0: involved in the importation of vapes and illicit tobacco. 7 people have been charged with numerous offences. The Australian Transport Safety Bureau says it's looking into how 2 planes were given permission to use the same runway at Sydney Airport at the same time. The incident occurred last Sunday. Speaking to the ABC, the ATSB's Chief Commissioner Angus Mitchell explained what happened.
1: We had a Virgin 737 that was cleared for takeoff. Now, as they've started that takeoff roll and started to apply power, they've looked up the runway and they've realised that a Qantas 737 was crossing the runway. Now, it had also been given clearance to cross. What we're trying to understand is why both of them were given clearance to be at that same runway.
0: It's the 3rd recent near miss at Sydney Airport. All 3 are under investigation. Turning to sport, in swimming, Australian Jenna Forrester will take on Canadian Summer McIntosh in the final of the 400-metre individual medley at the Pan Pacific Championships. Forrester qualified 2nd fastest for the final, McIntosh 3rd. Olivia Wunsch was faster than Meg Harris in the women's 100-metre freestyle, but both are through to the final. Isaac Cooper topped the timesheets in the heats of the men's 50-metre backstroke. The finals will begin from 12 p.m. Australian Eastern Standard Time. Australia won 4 gold medals at the Pan Pacs yesterday.
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5: And let's have a look at the weather from the Bureau for your 4-day forecast for Gippsland and the Latrobe Valley. And for the rest of your Friday, cloudy, medium chance of light showers with winds westerly 15 to 25 k's. Becoming light in the evening. Top of 16 today for the weekend, Saturday. Partly cloudy, there's chance of fog in the early morning with a slight chance of a shower, and that is most likely in the afternoon with a top of 16 degrees. Then on Sunday, there's chance of morning fog, a mostly sunny afternoon with light winds. Top of 17 degrees, and right now we're sitting on 14 degrees, and welcome to the second hour of the Country Crew here on Gippsland FM 104.7. Before the news, we heard from Carlene Carter with Queen of Hearts. And right now, here's some John Denver with Thank God I'm a Country Boy.
6: Well, life on the farm is kind of laid back. Ain't much an old country boy like me can hack. It's early to rise, early in the sack. Thank God I'm a country boy. Well, a simple kind of life never did me no harm. Raising me a family and working on the farm. My days are all filled with

John Williamson there with True Blue. What a fantastic song that one is. The time is 13 minutes past 10 with Sean with the Friday's edition of The Country Crew here on Gippsland FM 104.7.

Oh, what a fantastic song there from Alice Bedfar. That one is called Wildflowers on the Outback. What a terrific song there, and CD as well. 20 past 10. Now happening on the 27th of August, we've got Morning Melodies Classic Country, Cole Perkins, and that's at the Morwell Club, 136 Helen Street in Morwell, and that's from 10:30 a.m. on the 27th, Thursday, the 27th of August. That would be a fantastic show. Right now, let's hear another James Blundell number, and this one's This Road.

The Davidson Brothers there with Take Me to the Mountains. What a terrific song that one is. 10:27 here at Gippsland FM. Here's Lee Forster with The Good Tones.

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2: And welcome back to the Country Crew. Here's some Lex K with My First Song.

Kenny Rogers there with the Gambler. What a terrific song that one is. The time is just on 10:39. Certainly going quickly this morning. In fact, this week has gone very quickly, hasn't it? The weekend just around the corner. Right now, let's hear some Brian Lenton. And this one's called Sounds of the Bush. Don't forget, at 11 o'clock, we've got Read to You with the Read to You team reading out the local newspaper. Right now, as I said, Brian Lenton. Water.

the late Olivia Newton-John with Jolene, her rendition of that great song. Well, let's hear this one from Brooks and Dunn now with Boots Scootin' Boogie.

Well, that's just about it for the Country Crew on this Friday morning. Thank you for your company and for your phone calls. Really appreciate it. I'll be back again next Friday from 9 a.m. Don't forget, Richie's up next here on Gippsland FM. Have a nice rest of your Friday and a fantastic weekend. And bye for now. Catch you next week.

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1: Hello, I'm Laura Devoy. A report has found cuts to the National Disability Insurance Scheme would likely result in a lower quality of care for people with disabilities. The federal government wants to rein in spending and reduce fraud, but the Australia Institute says there is little evidence to support claims of fraud by organised crime. Its report also found the proposed cuts would likely result in a reduction in labour force participation of family carers and an increase to the risk of abuse through neglect. A Senate inquiry which examined Labor's proposed changes is due to hand down its final report today. The New South Wales Premier has warned flights could be cancelled if a shortage of air traffic controllers continues. The Australian Transport Safety Bureau is investigating three near misses which occurred at Sydney Airport in recent weeks. Air Services Australia, which is responsible for managing air traffic, has blamed recent delays on a staff shortage. Chris Minns says the situation is concerning.
2: As regrettable as it is, flights are going to have to be cancelled if safety is compromised at all. But the main thing is we've just got to get those air traffic controllers trained up and deployed as quickly as possible. Not the least of which because we're about to open a second international airport for the first time in the Sydney Basin, and we're going to need everybody on deck.
1: New South Wales is dealing with its highest number of flu cases this year. There were more than 4,300 positive tests for influenza last week. The true number is expected to be significantly higher. The latest data shows RSV is at a moderate level and COVID-19 rates are low. A study has found severe mental illnesses like schizophrenia or bipolar disorder can reduce a person's life expectancy by up to 20 years. Researchers from the University of Queensland analysed 24 years of hospital data covering nearly 180,000 people. Dr. Sean Halstead says while many people assume the shorter life expectancy is mostly due to suicide, the study found people with severe mental illness developed serious physical diseases much sooner. Police officers in Logan in southeast Queensland have helped to deliver a healthy baby girl. A couple arrived at the Browns Plains police station in the early hours of Tuesday morning. The 22-year-old woman was in the late stages of labour and had realised she wouldn't make it to the hospital in time. Guided by an emergency medical dispatcher on the phone, Constable Jenna Ziviani delivered the baby in the back seat of the car. The mother and baby were taken to hospital but are now recovering at home. 64 GPs in Western Australia have completed specialist ADHD training. Once authorised, the doctors will be able to assess, treat and provide ongoing management for patients aged 10 years and older with attention deficit hyperactivity disorder. Research has found balloon fragments are the type of marine debris most likely to kill the seabirds that ingest them. Scientists at the Imperial College London have invented what they say is the world's first full biodegradable party balloon, which can break down in 9 months. Co-founder Julia Cumming explained to the BBC how the bioballoons are different to traditional balloons.
3: A regular balloon, you need to add in sulphur and other additives which prevent it biodegrading and cause toxic chemicals to leach into the environment. Whereas our balloon, we start with biodegradable materials and we join them together just with what is present in there. So it retains the biodegradability, so there's no additives.
1: Turning to sport, Sydney Roosters half-daily Cherry Evans has confirmed this will be his last year in the NRL. The 37-year-old has signed with English Super League club Hull FC.
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6: The Latrobe Valley forecast for the rest of Friday is partly cloudy, medium chance of light showers and a maximum of 16 degrees. For Saturday, partly cloudy, chance of morning fog and a slight chance of a shower. Minimum of 4 and a maximum of 16. For Sunday, yes, we'll have it partly cloudy, chance of morning fog and a slight chance of a shower, with a minimum of 5 degrees and a maximum of 16. Monday, a minimum of 5, a maximum of 17. The chance of morning fog, patches of morning frost about the ranges. And that, listeners, is your Latrobe Valley weekend weather forecast.
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6: 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I'm Suzanne Pynchon, your presenter for today, and reading with me, I welcome Gail Bianconi, and our panel operator is Kate Riches. The news comes from the La Trobe Valley Express, and we thank them for their ongoing support of Read to You. Now here's Gail with our first news item.
9: Thank you, Suzanne. From page 2, we're not waiting, Mayor wants action. La Trobe City Council leaders met with state government and opposition representatives during a recent parliamentary delegation to advocate for greater support for jobs, investment, economic diversification and community safety across the municipality. The delegation, led by La Trobe City Mayor Sharon Gibson, along with Deputy Mayor Dale Harriman and La Trobe City Chief Executive Stephen Passanti, focused on what La Trobe City needs to continue growing and creating opportunities as the region experiences major industry change. A key focus on the conversation was making sure La Trobe City remains a priority for government investment and support during the energy transition, including supporting the proposed La Trobe Regional Economic Support Package, the Gippsland Logistic and Manufacturing Precinct, GLAMP, the proposed energy from waste facility at Merivale, and opportunities in hydrogen, area production and urban capture and storage. Council also called for support to unlock housing and industrial development across Murray, Newborough and Morwell. 12 infrastructure projects have been identified as barriers to growth with the potential to unlock more than 3,200 residential lots, 127 industrial and commercial lots and almost 3,000 ongoing jobs. Councillor Gibson said the delegation was an important opportunity to make sure the voices of local communities were being heard. Our region is going through a period of change, and now more than ever, it is vitally important that we keep having these conversations about what comes next, she said. With the closure of Yallourn getting closer and recent job losses at Merivale, constructive dialogue among the key decision makers is most important than ever, as is action on the ground. People want to know what the future looks like for local jobs, local businesses and our communities. La Trobe Valley has helped power Victoria for generations and we're ready to play an important role in the state's future as well. There are some exciting opportunities in front of us, but we need the right support to help make them happen. That's why we're continuing to advocate for investment, better infrastructure and projects that will create jobs and support our local economy. We're not sitting back waiting for someone else to shape our future. Council is working hard to attract investment, support new industries and make sure that La Trobe Valley is well placed to benefit from the opportunities ahead. Council also raised the need to review outdated coal-related planning controls that continue to limit investment and develop in parts of the municipality where coal attraction is no longer viable or appropriate. Community safety was another key topic, with Council advocating for increased police visibility in town centres, additional protective service officers at transport hubs, and support for the proposed Community Connectors program, which would provide early intervention support for those vulnerable. Meetings with representatives from both sides of politics focused on practical ways to support local jobs, increase housing supply, help businesses grow, and improve community safety. Council will continue working with all levels of government to progress the priorities outlined in its advocacy agenda and ensure La Trobe City remains a great place to live, work, and invest. And that was We're Not Waiting, Mayor Wants Action, from page two.
6: Also from page two, Dangerous Goods to the Beat of Hazardous Drums by Katrina Brandon. Sirens flew up Walhalla Tyres Road last Thursday, August 6, as the road was blocked off due to hazardous materials found near the Fitzgibbons Road intersection. At around 2:30 p.m, Victoria Police sectioned off the bottom of Tyres Walhalla Road just off the main road in Tyres and Coolangatta Drive as multiple 20-litre drums were found on the side of the road. A Country Fire Authority CFA spokesperson told the Express that multiple drums were found and some of the containers appearing to be leaking unknown material. CFA responded to reports of a hazmat incident at around 2:24 p.m. on Tyres Walhalla Road in Tyres, the spokesperson said. Three CFA units were on scene alongside FRV. Upon arrival, crews found multiple 20-litre drums with unknown contents inside, and some had leaked. There is no runoff into any waterways. EPA and WorkSafe have been notified. The scene was cleared by 4:48 p.m, but a blockade remained in place. And that was Dangerous Goods to the Beat of Hazardous Drums by Katrina Brandon from page two.
9: And also on page two, heat is on new State Premier Mr Carroll. Local opposition leaders have taken aim at the new Premier Ben Carroll over his central role in promising hundreds of manufacturing jobs for the Latrobe Valley that never materialised. The National Member for Eastern Victoria, Melina Barth, said that in 2018, then Labor Industry Minister Ben Carroll visited Morwell and promised new SEA electric vehicles manufacturing facility would create 500 jobs for the region following the closure of Hayeswood Power Station. The reality is that none of the promised jobs were delivered and not a single electric vehicle rolled off production lines in Morwell, Ms. Barth said. It's another stark example of Labor making big promises to Latrobe Valley workers and then abandoning them. Less than a month before the 2018 state election, Mr. Carroll publicly promoted the SEA Electric Project and its benefits for the Latrobe Valley, stating, "Thanks to the hard work of Andrew's Labor government, local businesses, workers and families in the valley's future is bright." The Andrews government's partnership with Australian-owned SEA Electric will see a massive new electric vehicle factory set up in Morwell, creating 500 jobs. "We're going to make the Latrobe Valley Australia's capital for electric vehicles." Member for Morwell, Martin Cameron, said Labor's handling from the Latrobe Valley's economic transition was an epic failure. Ben Carroll may want to distance himself from past Labor premiers, but he cannot escape his personal track record. As a key member of Cabinet and Deputy Premier, he has been directly involved in the decisions that have left our community worse off, Mr. Cameron said. Labor's job promises came with great fanfare, but left locals empty-handed. Workers were told new opportunities were on the way, but they vanished into thin air. Latrobe City Council has written to the new Premier demanding an urgent meeting. And that was Heat is on, the new State Premier, Mr Carroll, from page two.
6: From page three, Flower Power Stopping Bank Street Lights by Brett Metcalf-Holt. State Leader of the Nationals, Danny O'Brien, has confirmed that if the Coalition wins the November election, they will activate the Bank Street Princes Highway traffic lights. In speaking with the Express during the opposition leader Jess Wilson's visit to Morwell last month, Mr O'Brien said that he and member for Morwell, Martin Cameron, want to see the eight-year project complete. "It's hard to know what the problem is. The excuse seems to keep on changing," Mr O'Brien said. "We've heard so many different stories from the government over the years, whether it's the regional rail line upgrade, that's done, so what's going on?" If the coalition comes to power, the Minister for Gippsland South will become the Minister for Roads, saying straight out that he'll get it done. Mr O'Brien described his frustration with the traffic lights still not being installed, given it was originally announced in the 2017-18 Victorian budget. Then the federal government have given the money for it. I don't actually know why, he said, and here we are in 2026 and it still hasn't happened. As detailed in the Express's most recent coverage, following separate construction works beginning in July that didn't concern the traffic lights, the Albanese government said it committed $5.8 million in the latest federal budget to finish the project. The current roadworks, which involve the installation of a gated pedestrian crossing on both sides of the highway and on Bank Street and at the entrance to the Traralgon Golf Club, are also entirely federally funded. When works were announced for Back Street on July 20, Latrobe City Council said it could only affect traffic for up to 3 months, with closures for the road parallel to the highway. Mr Cameron recently revealed that the latest reason for why the Bank Street traffic light completion date has been pushed back to sometime in 2027 is because of local flora and fauna. In countless correspondence and questions raised in State Parliament, Mr Cameron said the current Roads Minister, Ros Spence, said that potentially sensitive species are in danger. We've waited nearly 8 years for much-needed traffic lights at the Bank Street intersection, but unfortunately we'll have to wait even longer, Mr Cameron said. After promising the lights would be operational mid-2026, Labor has shifted the goalposts again and can't provide a timeline for delivery because of a new complexity it refers to as potentially sensitive species. I can't see how placing traffic lights on poles that already exist would impact the ecosystem in a neighbouring reserve. Further to this, if local flora and fauna is a concern, why is Latrobe City Council currently undertaking works at Bank Street to resurface the road and pavement? Labor is more concerned about potentially sensitive species than it is the safety of the 20,000 motorists who pass this death trap intersection every day. Mr Cameron also claimed Ms Spence said that the Department of Transport and Planning need to conduct environmental studies that can only be undertaken in spring and would also require cultural heritage approvals. The Bank Street intersection is listed on the Transport Victoria website as being expected to be fully operational by early 2027. Executive Director Gippsland Department of Transport and Planning, Beth Lilly, said there are a number of factors at play. We are working closely with V-Line to interlink traffic lights at the Bank Street intersection, including undertake the usual site assessment, she said. We thank the community for their patience as we work to deliver a safer crossing for drivers. The department said work is continuing to switch on interlinked traffic signals on the Princess Highway at the Bank Street intersection. Traffic light coordination is unique for each crossing and includes the usual assessments of site conditions, including environment and heritage assessments. The required environmental survey at Bank Street can only be conducted in spring, and works to switch on the traffic signals will continue after this process. And that was Flower Power Stopping Bank Street Lights by Blake Metcalf-Holt from page 3.
9: And also from page 3, close to 30 mil faults by Katrina Brandon. Warnings flooded the Express inbox on Friday, August the 7th, stating that there would be lots of rainfall towards the end of the weekend. Flood warnings came in from the Macalester District, Alpine and Northern Ranges, such as Bright, Falls Creek, Dargo, Mount Baulbaw, Mount Hotham, Mount Buller, Omeo and surrounds. While the storm was predicted for the above-listed areas, Latrobe Valley received its fair share of wet weather between Sunday and Monday, with up to 29 millimetres, as of Express deadline, between the 2 days being recorded by the Bureau of Meteorology, daily weather observation. Heavy rain fell around the state with new potholes opening up, trees across roads and flooded roads. Emergency authorities warn road users never to enter floodwater and to ensure that they park your car undercover away from trees and be prepared for flash flooding, particularly around waterways. If driving conditions are dangerous, safely pull over away from trees, drains and low-lying areas and floodwater, they said. Be aware of road hazards such as mud, debris and damaged roads or bridges. Authorities also urge travellers to plan ahead on their journeys and plan around potential hazards or roadblocks and to keep up to date with the warnings in each area. For more information, go to bom.gov.au and emergency.vic.gov.au/respond. And that was close to 30 mil falls by Katrina Brandon from page 3.
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6: Welcome back to Red to You. From page 4. Yes, Hansford running for One Nation. In other news, water is wet. Greg Hansford will lead the One Nation ticket for the Eastern Victoria Upper House region at the state election. Mr. Hansford's candidacy was confirmed during the party's election campaign launch in Melbourne. In a sign of what his focus will be during the campaign, Mr. Hansford told the gathering he came from the powerhouse of Victoria. "Where your power is coming from tonight comes from our area," he said, while standing alongside party leader Pauline Hanson. "In the next 3 years, we stand to lose 6.2 gigawatts of power from the eastern side of Australia. In the area I live in, we've got Yallourn W. We're going to be losing that, and with that, we'll lose 400 jobs. My job is to make sure we get back on top of the power again and we get employment happening and drop the cost of electricity." Mr. Hansford stood for One Nation in Gippsland at last year's federal election, achieving the Conservative Party's strongest result in Victoria, receiving 14% of the primary vote. He stood for the Freedom Party in Eastern Victoria at the 2022 election. One Nation Victorian State President Warren Pickering, who will lead the party at the election, was to run for Eastern Victoria but changed to contesting the lower house in the seat of Pakenham. Labor MP Emma Vulin, who is leaving politics to focus on her battle with motor neuron disease and Pakenham, was just 307 votes on the two-party preferred count. Mr. Pickering, who lives in West Gippsland, was on the top of the One Nation ticket for Eastern Victoria at the 2022 election, narrowly missing out on a seat in Parliament to the Shooter, Fishers and Farmers Party's Jeff Boorman. Mr. Pickering also unsuccessfully ran for the Senate at last year's federal election. One Nation is yet to confirm its candidate for the Gippsland South and Gippsland East lower house electorates. The Victorian Electoral Commission has also announced the party officially changed its name from Pauline Hanson's One Nation to just One Nation. And that was, yes, Hansard running for One Nation from page 4.
9: And from page 5, Mr. Carroll won't be shunned here. The Latrobe City Council has written to newly appointed Ben Carroll seeking an urgent meeting to discuss economic diversification, investment opportunities and long-term job creation in the Latrobe Valley. The request comes amid ongoing changes across the energy and manufacturing sectors, including the recent announcement of 84 job losses at Opal Australian Paper Maryvale Mill and the impending closure of Yallourn Power Station in 2028. This points to the importance of having these conversations now. These changes do not occur overnight. They are the results of decisions, policies and economic conditions that have evolved over many years at the directions of state and federal governments. While there have been significant discussions about transition, there has been less focus on what comes next and the practical conditions required to support new industries, attract private investment, and create replacement jobs at scale. With the appointment of Premier Carroll, Latrobe City Council believes now is the time to shift the conversation beyond transition and focus on supporting new industries, attracting investment, and delivering sustainable employment opportunities for local workers. Council Advocacy's agenda outlines a range of initiatives designed to support economic diversification and long-term prosperity, including the Latrobe Regional Economic Support Package, the Gippsland Logistics and Manufacturing Precinct, GLAMP, unlocking industrial land and supporting major employment-generating projects such as the proposed energy from waste facility at Merivale, along with the opportunity to produce hydrogen and urea locally and combined with carbon capture and storage. Council is seeking constructive partnership with the state government to identify and address barriers to investment and accelerate opportunities in industrial such as advanced manufacturing, energy, logistics and emerging technology. For generations, Latrobe City has contributed to Victoria's prosperity through energy production, manufacturing and industry. Council believes Latrobe City is well placed to support Victoria's future economic growth, but that strong government partnership and timely action will be critical to securing new jobs and investment. With less than 2 years until the closure of Yallourn Power Station, Council is calling for urgent discussions about the practical measures needed to diversify the local economy and provide confidence to workers, business and the broader community. Council said it looks forward to working with Premier Carroll and the state government to ensure Latrobe City remains a place where businesses can invest, industries can grow, and local people can access meaningful employment opportunities close to home. And that was Mr. Carroll Won't Be Shunned Here from page 5.
6: Also from page 5, Survey for Youth by Youth, Mission Australia. Mission Australia is encouraging Victorian young people aged 14 to 19 to participate in the National Charities 2026 Youth Survey before it closes this Friday, today, August 14th. Now celebrating its 25th year, the annual Youth Survey provides young people with an opportunity to share their opinions on the issues impacting the country, along with their hopes for the future and insights into their education and home life. In 2025, more than 4,400 young people in Victoria completed the survey, naming cost of living 64%, climate change and the environment 33%, mental health 28%, and violence, safety and crime 25% as the most important issues in Australia. Mission Australia Executive General Manager Community Service, Di Kapira, said hearing directly from young people is vital. The Youth Survey is the largest survey of its kind in Australia, and it gives us incredibly useful insights into what young people are going through and how they feel about the country, Ms. Kapira said. Last year, cost of living was the number one issue of concern for Victorian young people, and we expect to see a similar response in 2026 as young people and their families continue to face financial pressure. Mission Australia uses the Youth Survey findings to advocate for government investment and policy changes that can improve outcomes for young people and help them to thrive. This is why we need as many young people as possible to complete the survey. We're hoping that schools, youth organisations, councils and community groups will get behind the survey and help to give us one final push. The Youth Survey focuses on a wide range of topics, including questions on mental health and well-being, sources of support and community connections, housing and financial situation, climate change, study and work. This year's survey included some new areas of focus, including questions on the teen social media ban, the changes to their neighbourhoods that could impact young people's lives, and barriers to participating in community events. The results of the youth survey are published in November and shared with schools, the non-profit sector, and all levels of government. The survey takes around 20 minutes to complete. It is confidential and open to all young people aged 14 to 19 living in Australia. To complete the survey or find out more, visit missionaustralia.com.au/youth survey. And that was Survey for Youth by Youth, Mission of Australia, from page 5.
9: And from page 6, have your say on council managed land. La Trobe City Council is inviting community feedback on its draft nature plan. Feedback will guide the protection and enhancement of biodiversity across the municipality over the next 10 years. The draft plan sets priorities for managing almost 680 hectares of bushland reserves, waterways and other council managed land. These priorities will help guide future reserve management plans and annual works programs. There are three key goals outlined in the draft plan: protect and prioritise biodiversity, restore, enhance and connect landscapes, and educate and engage. The draft nature plan was developed following community consultation in November 2025, with 150 submissions helping to shape the document. This work supports the priorities outlined in Council's Sustainability Action Plan 2023-2033 and Council's Plan 2025-2029. La Trobe City's bushland reserves and waterways provide important habitat for native plants and animals, as well as offering opportunities for the community to enjoy and connect with nature. Council plays an important role in protecting and enhancing these areas through planning, land management and environmental programs. The community can view the draft nature plan and provide feedback through yoursay.latrobe.vic.gov.au/natureplan. Submissions close Monday, August the 31st, 2026 at 5 p.m. Elsewhere, Council has endorsed the draft Murray Activity Centre plan for public exhibition, setting a long-term vision for the future growth and development of Murray's town centre. The draft plan endorsed at La Trobe City Council's July meeting provides direction for land use, development, transport, public spaces and economic activity in the Murray Central Business District. The draft plan will help inform planning scheme amendment C155. The draft plan is the first La Trobe City's four major plan activity centre plans to be reviewed through Council's Strategic Planning Review Program and will update the 2007 Murray Activity Centre plan. The draft plan has been informed by community consultation undertaken between November 2024 and January 2025 and focus on four areas: land use and activity, built form and development, landscape and public realm, and access and movement. Proposed change include introducing an activity centre zone across most of the Murray CBD, updating local planning policy, and applying the environmental audit overlay to sites identified as having potential contamination risk.

0: sales, improved public spaces and walkability investment and redevelopment, and stronger links across the railway line. The proposed activity centre zone will provide clearer planning guidance for development and include urban design guidance in the planning scheme. Council will seek authorities from Minister Planning Sonia Kilkenny to prepare and exhibit Amendment C155. If authorisation is granted, the amendment and supporting documents will be placed on public exhibition later this year. And that was Have Your Say on Council Management Managed Land from page 6.
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1: Welcome back. 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Marlene Eyre, aged 89 years. 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Kevin Warwick Batchelor, age 63 years. Passed away suddenly at La Trobe Regional Hospital, Traralgon, on 5th of August. The funeral service will be held at La Trobe Valley Funeral Services Chapel, 437A Princess Drive, Mormal, on Thursday, 20th of August at 1 p.m. All CFA members are respectfully invited to attend. Jozo Billick, aged 78 years, passed away peacefully at home on 3rd of August. Requiem Mass was offered at Sacred Heart Catholic Church on 12th of August. Victor John Donohoe, 9th of the 3rd, 1929, to the 30th of the 7th, 2026, age 97 years. Australian Army, 5878, Sergeant, 3rd Battalion, the Royal Australian Regiment, Korea, Japan. He passed away peacefully at Mitchell House, Morwell. A funeral service will be held at Nielsen Funeral Chapel, 2 Currumburra Road, Warrigal, on Friday, 21st of August at 2 p.m. Fabio Jim Favour, aged 90 years, 7th of the 9th, 1935, to the 6th of the 8th, 2026. Requiem Mass was held at Sacred Heart Catholic Church on the 13th of August. Mark Andrew Jones. The funeral service will take place in the Rose Chapel at Gippsland Memorial Park, Cemetery Drive, Traralgon, on Friday, 21st of August, commencing at 2 p.m. Kay Kirsten. The funeral service will be held at the La Trobe Funeral Services, 6 Ollerton Avenue, Moe, on Monday, 17th of August at 11 a.m. Robert Hippriotis. The funeral service was held at La Trobe Valley Funeral Services Chapel on Friday, 14th of August at 10 a.m. Donald Raymond Phillips. The funeral service was held at La Trobe Valley Funeral Services Chapel on Thursday, the 13th of August. Ian Stanley Russell. The funeral service will take place in the Harwood Funeral Chapel, 107 Traralgon Mafra Road, on Monday, 17th of August at 2 p.m. And that is all we have today for the death and funeral notices. Here's Gail with more news.
0: From page 7, Nats want to see crackdown on crime. Local Nationals have demanded the state government immediately address rising crime and properly resource local police. Member for Eastern Victoria, Melina Barth, said crime in the Latrobe Valley has increased by 30% over the past 4 years, leaving many residents frustrated and concerned about community safety.

0: Business owners and residents have had enough, Ms. Barr said. Local small business owner Nathan Thiesling has experienced the impact of crime firsthand over the past year, witnessing a violent carjacking, serious assaults, a ram raid, and growing wave of youth offending. The Latrobe Valley is a resilient and hard-working community, but many locals are frustrated by Labor's failure to reverse rising crime. Our local police officers do an outstanding job, but they need the resources and laws to effectively combat lawlessness and keep communities safe. The Valley has 8 fewer full-time police officers than it did 2 years ago, reducing police presence and placing additional pressure on frontline officers. Member for Moore, Martin Cameron, said Latrobe Valley was paying the price for Labor's failure to get tough on crime. Labor continues to peddle headlines instead of solutions, he said. Whether it's machete bins or another announcement with no clear delivery plan, local communities deserve real action, not Labor media stunts. The recent Gippsland Police Academy announcement came with no confirmed location, timeline, or certainty for our community. To contrast, the Nationals had a comprehensive plans to strengthen community safety, including 3,000 additional police officers, reopening police stations, stronger sentencing laws, adult time for adult crime, improved pursuit laws, and targeted early intervention programs. My Latrobe Valley community is fed up. They deserve law and order and community safety restored. And that was Nat's Want to See Crackdown on Crime from page 7.
1: From page 16. Can't Have Christmas Without Carols by Peace Liliera. Old Gippstown and Moe Lions Club are again collaborating to host carols in the park this Christmas. It is described as a family-friendly community event celebrating all things Christmas. Last year's inaugural event saw around 1,000 people attend. Manager of Old Gippstown, Kelly Simpson, said the event was arranged to spread the Christmas cheer. We've done Christmas events for a little while, but this event, in collaboration with the Moe Lions, was to make it a really good family event, because Moe Lions were no longer doing the event at Apex Park, she explained. It's really just sort of about enjoying the space and listening to music and having that sort of community feel as a Christmas event. However, numbers appear thin this far out from Christmas. Old Gippstown is therefore putting a call out, inviting people to sing centre stage on the rotunda. Ideally looking for already formed groups, Ms. Simpson said it's open for all ages and communities. I think it's a good opportunity for people to sing in a community-spirited event. It's so that everyone can join in and sing as well. It's a really nice opportunity to create that beautiful sound that a lot of voices together make. Ms. Simpson said having the voice of an angel is not necessary. People don't have to be professional singers. They can just enjoy singing and want to come along, she said. Each group will get the chance to perform to 10 to 15 minutes over the duration of the 4-hour event. Ms. Simpson explained that putting an event like this together takes a team effort and planning ahead is vital. We started planning a few months ago and we just meet once a month at the moment just to make sure that we're getting the word out where we need it to, she said. We do a lot of things with Moe Lions. We're quite involved with them. They've got such a good community focus. On the event, or on the day, attendees can look forward to a Christmas market, pet dress-up competition, food trucks, entertainment, a petting zoo, games and plenty of fun. The event will be held at Old Gippstown on December the 12th from 4 p.m. to 8 p.m, a gold coin donation for entry. Christmas isn't the same without the carols, so if you or someone you know can sing, phone 03-5127-3082 for more information. and that was Can't Have Christmas Without Carols, page 16. Time for a quick break, listeners, and we shall be back to finish our program.
2: 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It's the last home and away round. A win for Hillland locks them into the finals. A win for Newborough and other results their way could sneak them in at the last minute. 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
0: Thank you, Suzanne. From page 32, new parents are driving while fatigued. Researchers are calling for better fatigue warnings for new parents, with research from Monash University's AXA Research Centre revealing 9 in 10 have driven while fatigued in the past month. The study, published in the Journal of Safety Research, surveyed 1,160 Australian parents with at least one child under 12 months of age to better understand how disrupted sleep affects driving behaviour and road safety. Participants reported an average of just 6 hours of sleep per night and generally poor sleep quality, with almost all reported sleeping disruption due to parenting responsibility. It found fatigue driving was more common than speeding, illegal mobile phone use while driving, or driving under the influence of alcohol or drugs. Parents who reported driving while fatigued were also significantly more likely to report risky driving behaviours, including lapses in concentration, driving errors, traffic violation, and aggressive driving. The finding highlighted opportunities to better support new parents through road safety education, healthcare, and workplace policies. Researchers say fatigue advice should become part of antenatal and postnatal care, alongside targeted road safety campaigns that help parents recognise the risk of driving while fatigued and the importance of restorative strategy. Supporting flexible workplace arrangements for parents returning to work and raising awareness of in-vehicle fatigue detection technologies could also help reduce fatigue-related driving risks. Lead author, Associate Professor Sian Kopal, Associate Director of the Behavioural Science Team at Monash University's Accident Research Centre, said the findings highlight a gap in how new parents are supported to manage fatigue behind the wheel. We routinely provide new parents with information about infant sleep, feeding and safe transport, but very little advice about the impact their own sleep deprivation can have on driving, Associate Professor Kopal said. Healthcare professionals, employers and road safety organisations all have a role to play in helping parents to recognise fatigue as a genuine road safety risk and encouraging practical strategies to reduce that risk. More than 80% of participants experience symptoms commonly associated with fatigue driving, including poor concentration, tired eyes, increased blinking and a greater likelihood of making driving errors. Despite this, most parents relied on short-term strategies such as drinking coffee, listening to music, or opening the car windows to stay alert, while restorative approaches such as taking a nap were used far less frequently. Fewer than one in five participants reported their vehicle were equipped with fatigue detection technology, and many were unsure whether their vehicle had the future of how it worked. The researchers say effective intervention must recognise that many new parents have essential travel commitments and limited alternatives to driving, making practical advice, targeted education and supportive policies critical to reducing fatigue-related road trauma. Read the search papers at https://doi.org/101016. And that was New Parents Are Driving While Fatigued from page 32.
1: From page 31. 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Gippsland Cancer Care Centre, GCCC, celebrated its 20th anniversary on July 31st. The centre, located at La Trobe Regional Health, LRH, was officially opened on May 17, 2006. Since then, the centre has helped many patients and families around Gippsland in providing cancer treatment, but more importantly, providing cancer treatment close to home. Invited to the celebrations were patients, families, staff, and everyone who'd been part of the centre's journey over the last two decades. Special guests included La Trobe City Mayor Sharon Gibson, former Mayor and breast cancer survivor Kelly O'Callaghan, LRH Board Chair Andrew Way, LRH Chief Executive Don McRae, and former Board Chair Professor Barry Dunstan. Mr. McRae highlighted how special it has been to be able to help patients and families access radiotherapy and chemotherapy services. He explained that while cancer treatment is not a cause for celebration, the availability and accessibility of treatment is. There have been some very sad stories in the past of people in rural and remote areas of Gippsland going without or refusing radiotherapy for their cancer because it would mean travelling to Melbourne daily or finding somewhere to live in the city temporarily, he said. Combined burdens of distance and family and the unaffordable costs made access to treatment impossible for some, and it was those significant health challenges that spurred the Gippsland community into action. He added that this was one of his favourite things about Gippslanders, that the locals are always ready to help. Professor Dunstan was instrumental in advocating and rallying support for the centre. His insights into the cancer centre are particularly personal, as he unfortunately received his own cancer treatment there. Previously having to travel to Melbourne for treatment, he highlighted the convenience of having a cancer centre local to him. It was a 20-minute drive from home. I could park, walk in and be cared for by people who are professional, supportive and kind, he said. Nurse Unit Manager of Oncology at the centre, Emily Capaldo, spoke about her experience working in cancer care. From treating patients to celebrating wins and helping them through the hard days, Ms. Capaldo said her and her team were able to build genuine relationships with patients and their families. She started her career as a graduate nurse working in the oncology department and encourages students' nurses to consider that pathway. So we actually have graduate nurses rotate with us. So they come to us for about 6 months in the chemotherapy as part of the La Trobe Regional Health's graduate nurse program, she explained. With the cake cut by Mr. Way and Professor Dunstan, formalities were concluded and attendees were invited to have a guided tour of the centre. Looking forward to the next 20 years, Mr. McRae knows that the Gippsland Cancer Council Care will continue what it does best. We're really proud of being able to provide the latest and greatest in cancer treatments through our clinical trials program, he said. And we would like to see that research grow and develop, and we would like to be able to continue to look over the horizon and reach out to those technologies and provide them for community, our community, as soon as possible. And that was two decades of life-saving treatment by Peace Ayiera from page 31.
0: And from page 35, carers, question and answers in Trogon. Unpaid carers in Traralgon and surrounding communities are invited to attend a free community lunch designed to bring carers together, build local connection, and provide practical support. Carers Victoria will host a carers lunch and mingle at the Traralgon Golf Club, combining a complimentary two-course meal with questions and answers session with author Sarah Ross. More than one in eight Victorians are unpaid carers, providing vital support to family members, partners and friends living with a disability, illness, mental health challenges or age-related needs. Ms. Ross, who will have copies of a book, So Who Are You Anyway, available for purchase. Carers Victoria Regional Carer Navigator Hayley Steer said local events like this play an important role in helping carers feel connected and supported. Carers are often so focused on supporting someone else that they rarely take time out for themselves, she said. This event is an opportunity for carers to enjoy a meal, meet others who understand the realities of caring, and gain practical information that can help them feel more prepared and supported. One of the most valuable parts of these gatherings is the connection that are made. Bringing carers together create opportunities to share experiences, ideas and encouragement. In addition to the mingle and lunch, attendees will have the chance to win door prizes, meet other carers from across the Latrobe, Gippsland region. The free event on Wednesday, August the 26th, starting time 12 p.m, is open to carers living in Traralgon and surrounding areas. Registration essential. For more information, phone 1800 514 845. That's 1800 514 845. And that was Carers Question and Answers in Traralgon from page 35.
1: And from page 34, local artists invited to enter landmark regional exhibition by Stephen Bradley. An artist call-out is now open for Artists of Gippsland, a contemporary regional touring exhibition, a major exhibition program celebrating the best of contemporary art from across Gippsland. Artists living in the region must submit their work for selection before Friday, August 28. The program is presented by Artspace Wonthaggi, with three galleries now confirmed for the tour: Artspace Wonthaggi, Meenyan Art Gallery and Coal Creek Artspace. The opening exhibition launches at Artspace Wonthaggi on Sunday, November 8 from 1 p.m. before the exhibition moves to Meenyan Art Gallery and Coal Creek Artspace throughout 2027. Other galleries are being considered, including Orbost. Artists of Gippsland is a reactivation of New Energies, a celebrated regional arts program initiated by its South Gippsland Shire Council, Meenyan Art Gallery, and curated by Meg Viney. It ran from 2000 to 2007 and showcased the finest contemporary artists from across Gippsland. The original New Energies program faded away as Miss Viney was battling bowel cancer. But recently, during a committee meeting in an art space, she mooted the ideas of regenerating the tour exhibition. Everyone in the room was very receptive to the idea. The new program extends the open call across all six Gippsland local government areas: Latrobe Valley, Baw-Baw, Wellington, South Gippsland, Bass Coast and East Gippsland for the first time. The name was changed from New Energies to Artists of Gippsland, as the former sounded like an energy company rather than an artistic endeavour. When New Energies began in 2000, it revealed something we already suspected, that Gippsland was home to an extraordinary depth of artistic talent. The program changed lives and opened doors, and Artists of Gippsland pick up the torch with renewed ambition, and I am thrilled to be part of bringing it back. And that was local artists invited to enter landmark regional exhibition by Stephen Bradley from page 34. 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Now you can. 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And that includes today's program. Thank you to Gail Bianconi for assisting with reading and to Kate Richards for her expertise on the technical panel. Until next time, to all of you, goodbye.
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1: Hello, I'm Laura Devoy. The New South Wales Premier says his state needs a better and fairer share of the GST. The Productivity Commission has been reviewing reforms introduced in 2018, which saw Western Australia receive a higher share of the goods and services tax than it did previously. All other jurisdictions raised concerns with the new system because WA receives significant royalty income from resources like iron ore. The Productivity Commission's interim report is due out today. Chris Minns compared WA to rich Middle Eastern countries.
2: Well, we're now in a situation where Western Australia is so wealthy and so rich that they're competing and bidding on New South Wales rugby league games and putting tens of millions of dollars on the table. That's how rich they are. I mean, you're seeing similar behaviour from Gulf states like Saudi Arabia and the UAE and Dubai.
1: Former Victorian Premier Jacinta Allen has announced she will not contest the upcoming state election. Ms Allen was elected as the member for Bendigo East in 1999 at the age of 25. She became Premier in 2023 and stood down as Labor leader last month. Ms Allen says it was the honour of her life to serve in state parliament.
3: And I stated in my inaugural speech to the Victorian Parliament, I intend to make a difference. Today, as I announce that I will not be contesting the 2026 election, I can proudly say I did just that.
1: The federal government says immediate reporting of incidents at Australian airports must be a priority. Speaking this morning, the Prime Minister touted Sydney's extraordinarily safe aviation report as the transport watchdog begins investigations into a third near miss at the airport, blaming staffing issues.
4: People who use aviation expect to do it safely. The minister has met, I know, with Sydney Airport and with the authorities, and will continue to make sure that we are very vigilant indeed when it comes to these issues.
1: The Australian Defence Force has joined the search for an 18-year-old woman reported missing after she left for a hike in the New South Wales Southern Highlands on Wednesday. Lily Hooper is described as an experienced bushwalker, and police are hopeful they'll be able to find her safe and sound. Emerging women and non-binary writers are being encouraged to bring original Australian stories to the big screen. Alyssa Delfs reports.
5: The partnership between the Australian Writers Guild, all eight state and territory screen agencies, and Netflix has launched the search for new voices and ideas. Eligible writers can submit an original scripted concept for film or television, with a finalist to then be selected from each Australian jurisdiction. They'll then pitch their projects directly to Netflix, where they'll receive professional feedback on their stories while retaining full ownership of their work. The streaming platform says the next brilliant career is a chance to showcase extraordinary women writers and bold Aussie voices.
1: Australian entertainment icon Johnny Young has died. He was 79. In his role as host of Young Talent Time, Young helped launch the careers of many Australian singers, including Danny Minogue and Tina Arena. Turning to sport, in swimming, Australian Jenna Forrester will take on Canadian Summer McIntosh in the final of the 400-metre individual medley at the Pan Pacific Championships. Forrester qualified second fastest, McIntosh third. Olivia Wunsch was faster than Meg Harris in the women's 100-metre freestyle, but both are through to the final. Isaac Cooper topped the timesheets in the heats of the men's 50-metre backstroke. The finals are due to begin shortly.
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0: 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Dear listener, as you are well aware, I have women of differing life experiences joining me to discuss a part of their story. And these interviews are also available on demand now, which means you put Gippsland FM program guide into your browser and then click on my program, Characters and Identities, on either Friday or Tuesday and choose which interview you'd like to listen to. And you can also do that with all the other programs too. Joining me today is Jenny Hammett. Thank you, Jenny, for coming on the program.
1: Thanks, Jackie.
0: Jenny, I'm just going to give people a bit of a rundown about you, and then I'm going to pick and choose some aspects of your career, your life. Jenny, you started as a kindergarten assistant and along the way have been a program director for the Gippsland Community Leadership Program. You've also been the Victorian State Vice President of the National Party, a member of the Keith Chenhall Charitable Trust, involved in numerous publications, including the Victorian Historical Journal 2020, and have had six stories of Gippsland women within that, and are a Friends of the Traralgon Courthouse member, currently writing a history of the courthouse. Jenny, do you are you awake from midnight through to 11 p.m.?
1: No, not really, but sometimes.
0: You're doing so many things. Oh, my gosh.
1: Life's about doing the things you enjoy, Jackie, and all of those things have brought me great joy in my life. So I'm a very lucky and blessed woman, really.
0: That sounds wonderful. Jenny, I'm really curious. I'd like to start with the stories of the Gippsland women. Could you tell us how you got involved with the writing of the stories and the book's name and a bit about the women, please?
1: Sure. So I think I might have misled you a little, because the book about the five women is yet to be published, but the Victorian Heritage Journal, of course, is published quarterly. So the first woman I wrote about was back, I went to university as a mature age student, had to do a project for Gippsland history. Paddy Morgan was my lecturer and tutor, a wonderful, I learned so much from Paddy. And the woman I chose, my sister gave me the information about her, although we knew later that we'd actually known her as children. Her name was Eva West. And Eva, back in the very early 1914, she qualified as a town clerk, basically.
0: Really? But wasn't that unusual in those days?
1: Absolutely. She was the third in Victoria. But what was even more significant about Eva was she was one of the first two women to qualify as accountants in Victoria and virtually Australia.
0: Wow.
1: She was the first Australian woman to qualify as a business auditor. And she had a remarkable career. And during that career, she also gave a lot to her community. So she was the first captain of guides and set up the guides in Traralgon.
0: Oh, wow.
1: She was a great friend of Jean Galbraith. She was a conservationist. Not that she probably would have called herself that, but she was. She drove to Sydney with her sisters along, or one of her sister and some friends, in the 1930s. She was an amazing woman. And I was just so delighted to be able to write about her. And, of course, it was a discovery for the uni at the time too. And Mary Griffith, who was out there, they put together, her and Meredith Fletcher, who ran the Centre for Gippsland Studies, were putting together this little pack for the schools about Gippsland women, five different Gippsland women, and they included Eva. And at the time, Linda Barraclough and can't quite remember who it was that was doing it with Linda, but they set up the Gippsland Heritage Journal. So Eva's story appeared in that. And then I loved bringing this story of this woman to life. And as a kid, I'd travelled along Lydiard Road in Traralgon many, many times. And when I was a kindergarten assistant, I had the great delight of knowing a lady who was a probably great-granddaughter of Leah Lydiard. So with Leslie's help and her mum's help, Mrs. Mortimer, I was able to write about Leah Lydiard and her family and their coming to this area as well. So that really got me very interested. And then, you know, Eva is a, she's a mine, really. There's just so much about her. So one of the great joys of my life was to bring her back out into the community and to have her put on the Victorian Women's Register. And, you know, that was a wonderful thing to be able to do. And since then, people know about Eva now. And I've written about her many times. I've spoken at a history conference about her, etc. So, yep, there's very interesting. The second lot that we're talking about, Linda Barraclough runs the Gippsland Heritage page, along with some support from other people. But Linda's a great local historian. She's just done so much in that area. And she has had an interest in women in Gippsland, and lots of people put on the Gippsland Heritage, the Gippsland History page, different things about their women. So Linda had a project, and it's still in the works, to put together a book on the Gippsland women, and it was to be called Pram Tracks in the Dust. Wow. Wonderful title.
0: Yes.
1: And so, you know, I said I'd be happy to help with, you know, some of that. So I've written for that story of Susan Duck, the story of Bessie Morley, whose real name was Sarah Morley, the story of Ivy Pattinson, and another story about Eva, so she's embedded in it, and the five Wright sisters that... Linda had a wonderful photo that had come from the archives of the Gippsland Anglican Church archives. This photo of these five sisters, the Wright sisters, who were very, very early settlers in the Terrelgan, Flynn, Gormandale area. And she asked me if I could write on those sisters. And I have to acknowledge that, you know, there's a family relationship there. One of them was my great-grandmother. So... But when it comes out, and I'm sure it eventually will, it'll be a wonderful book because there are stories of women from all over Gippsland. I know Jenny Whitwan's done another four or five. I think she's done four on other women from Terrelgan area. It'll be a fabulous book, and I'm very confident that eventually it will make it to publication.
0: And when it does, we'll certainly let people know, because it's exactly the sort of book I think I want to read, and I'm sure many of our listeners would like to listen to. May I ask you a question, Jenny?
1: Yes.
0: You mentioned Bessie Morley, also known as Sarah Morley. Mm. Now, the Morley surname is one that my husband, John Onley, has mentioned, you know, numerous times, etc. Could you tell us a little bit about Bessie Morley?
1: Yep. So... if I can say, John comes from Gormandale. There's a huge Gormandale connection. Now, Bessie's not a relative of mine, but some of my relatives are descendants of Bessie. So Bessie Morley married. She was Bessie Dove, and between her and her sister, I think they had 35 children.
0: Yes.
1: Bessie married, and the heartache, the suffering of those early women is beyond comprehension in some ways. She had five of her sons go to the war. I think it was five of her sons went to the war. And she lost three of them in the war. The ones that came back, her husband had died. She had 17 or 18 children, and that indecision about the number actually isn't my indecision, it's actually the record. So her death certificate lists 17 children, but I know that one of her children isn't listed on the death certificate. So, and then there's, you know, the obituaries where people have talked about 18 children. Others talk about 17. The names that come from her, besides the Morley names, it's names like Esla, it's names like Cleaver. There are so many people that have come from that background. And Bessie took over the raising of some of her grandchildren, as indeed my own great-grandmother did. They did these things back in those days. She had the sons that she'd lost in the war. She had another son who died of illness. She had a daughter who died of illness. And then two of the sons, maybe it was, she had five go to war, and maybe it was two that died and three came home. Whichever way it was, and I'd have to go back to the story to tell you the truth, but whichever way it was, it's a tragic story, because once it came home, they married and they had children. And when she lost her daughter, the daughter's children went to live with the son and his wife, and the wife got peritonitis and died. Bessie had two grandsons, Vic Morley and Bob Morley, and Bob was married to a relative of mine. And I know that she raised them, but she raised many. And many years ago now, I interviewed Vic and Bob for something else that I was doing, something else I was writing at the time. And they told me all about their grandmother. And I can remember saying to Uncle Bob, "Was she a hard woman?" And he said, "Oh, she was very hard." But, you know, if you think about this, what they suffered, they had no choice but to be strong and hard.
0: Firm.
1: Absolutely. If you couldn't... people talk about resilience today. We could learn so much from these women. And hopefully, you know, it won't be too long before it comes out, because the way in which they dealt with their times and they managed their life in their times, you know, we all could learn a little from that. We could all appreciate perhaps a little more what came before us.
0: And I think we'd also exhibit a bit of humility too, thinking and reading about the hardships that they went through and what I might complain about now.
1: Mm. There's probably one other, if we've got just a little time,
0: yes,
1: Jackie.
0: Yes.
1: Ivy Pattinson is a generation later. Fascinating. Ivy took the first load of pulpwood to Merivale Mill.
0: Wow.
1: Of course, she's not recognised. She was a woman. You couldn't do that. You couldn't. But Ivy Pattinson took the first load of pulpwood to Merivale, and her story is equally fascinating, but in a very different way. And she certainly, she came from up around Tara Valley area up there. In fact, her father was the person who pushed the Alberton Shire to build the Grand Ridge Road. But her family, there's many of the Pattinsons around today, and she has one child left alive, Uncle John. He's nearly 100. He'll be 100 in June. But fascinating story there too. So some very interesting stories of women out there that have been around for a long, long time, and something we all could enjoy.
0: Absolutely. Well, thank you for that. And we might have you back another time. We've still got the rest of the interview to do now, but another time to go through that. And hopefully when it's the book is ready to be published or is actually available for us to purchase. Jenny, could you tell us about the extent of your involvement with the National Party? What started you off with an interest in it, and how did that evolve?
1: Well, I was talking to Dad the other day. I've always been interested in politics from the time I was a little girl. You know, I could remember Doc Everett, and I must have only been a little girl, him and Robert Menzies. So I was always interested in it. And then I probably got what was my dream job. So very familiar with Peter Nixon, and then when Peter McGoran became elected, he's not much older than me, Peter. That was interesting because the McGoran family were well known. And I ended up having a great opportunity to work for Peter for 5 years. But it wasn't so much that got me to join, because you didn't have to be a member. You didn't have to be a member of the party to work for a member of parliament. What it was were two things. There's a huge, and always has been, a huge discrepancy between representation of metropolitan Australia and regional Australia. And, you know, I'm a regional girl. And the other thing was, it was the 1990s that I started working there and the early 2000s. And it's hard to probably, if you weren't here then, it's hard to appreciate the impact the decision to amalgamate local government had on this region. And I'm from Traralgon, and there was a great sense of injustice. And, you know, people in Mawool and Maui may still today say, you know, that it was a nonsense. But there was a great sense of injustice at that time around the direction of local government here and the massive emphasis on what was going on in Mawool and Maui as opposed to what was happening in Traralgon. And I felt that our community needed someone to... Keith Hamilton had been the member for a long time and Labor member for a long time, and he was retiring. And it was kind of like, well, Brendan Jenkins is just going to be the next member. And I was a strong believer in the thought that, you know, we're a democracy and it shouldn't be an automatic changeover. People should have a choice. And so I wanted to... Well, Peter Hall sort of said to me a long time earlier, you should stand for politics one day, Jenny. You should stand for Mawool. And I said, no. But if Brendan Jenkins stands, I will stand against him. Oh. And it's not a personal thing against Brendan. It's when a member retires, it's not the member's right to just put somebody else in. We have a democratic right to vote for who, and if we're not happy with our representation, people need to stand up and give people an alternative. And so I decided I would join. So I joined, I can't remember when I joined, it might have been 2000. It was certainly well before I ran for pre-selection. And I joined the party. And to this day, I am glad that I did, because regardless of what your politics are, there is a massive difference between what goes on in the cities of Australia, particularly along the eastern coast, the east coast of Australia, and what happens in regional Australia, particularly beyond the divide, the Great Divide. And we can see it right now with what's happening right now with the situation with diesel. If there aren't strong regional voices, the whole country suffers, even though the whole country doesn't realise it. And regional Australia needs strong representation.
0: I think with all the things that are going on politically here and overseas, people are gaining more of an understanding that the regions are different and that they contribute immensely to our lives in so many ways. And it's an awakening, I think, that is happening.
1: And that's a really good thing, Jackie, because we all live our lives in our neighbourhood. You know, people talk about country people being small-minded. Well, actually, people in the city can be just as small-minded. You live in your neighbourhood and you often don't appreciate what goes on beyond. And without regional Australia, our cities don't function.
0: That's right. Dear listener, you're listening to Jackie Allmack on Lee and my guest, Jenny Hammett, on Gippsland FM 104.7, connecting our community. And I think we're doing that quite well. Jenny, I just want to ask you a little bit more about your time with the National Party. I know you're a lifetime member, but what have been some of the highlights for you?
1: You know, the experience in 2002 when I ran for Morwell, I've got a friend who never would have voted National ever, and he used to call me a failed politician. But I never felt like a failed politician, because I felt that I gave our community a choice. And while there was a massive swing to Steve Brax across the state, there was a very significant swing in Mawool. That 2002 election, from an historical point of view, is an interesting one to look at, not because I'm in it, but because of the result and what actually happened in that election. But that's a conversation for another day. So that was interesting. I've been very fortunate. So I was, you know, came through the ranks, and when I left Peter's office, went to work somewhere else at that stage, I actually ended up on the State Council and became the senior vice president of the Nationals, which was a really fascinating experience.
0: What a senior vice president do, if I might ask?
1: Yep. So all political parties have politicians, but all political parties have administrative body. And the administrative body works with the parliamentary party to develop the policies and create the platforms and enable the parliamentarians to stand. And at the president level or the senior president level, you also get the opportunity to be more involved at a national level too. So you attend different meetings and, it's a good experience. And at a Commonwealth level, when you come together in Canberra, you recognise how very different each of our states are as well. That was a wonderful opportunity I had when I was working for Peter. I used to go to Canberra a lot. And the difference across Australia, we are one nation, we're a wonderful nation, but we are also very different places. So that was a great experience. And then, you know, after that, I had the wonderful opportunity to be the state director. And whilst that was a high-pressure role, it was also a very enjoyable role. So I've been very lucky and very fortunate to experience what I've experienced in the National Party. And I'm a true believer.
0: I am pleased to hear that, Jenny. We might leave politics for a minute, because I do want to cover a number of aspects of your life, because people listening can gain an understanding of how important their own lives are and the steps one can take to do different things as well. You don't need to be captured by just one interest in your life. You can have numerous interests, some all at the same time. Good luck to those people who can juggle that many balls, or otherwise, one after another. Jenny, I'd like to ask you about the Keith Chenhall Charitable Trust. Could you please tell us about that?
1: I'd be delighted to. It's a great trust fund that was set up by a man called Keith Chenhall. So Keith's grandfather was a police sergeant back in the early 1900s. His father was a business person in Traralgon, and Keith also grew up in the family business. He had a brother, Drew, who died at war. He came back to Traralgon, and he was very involved in the Traralgon community, Keith. Chenhall's had a shoe shop, but he was involved in the band, very significantly involved with the band and with the Estedford Committee, with the football club. I think he may have also have been on the committee for the cemetery, like the cemetery trust. And before he died, he gathered together a few he was very involved in APEX. He gathered together a few people that he had a lot of trust in, and he established the Keith Chenhall Charitable Trust. And he never married. He had no children. But he wanted what he had acquired through his life, and I guess that he'd inherited from his family as well, his mother and father. He wanted to put that into trust so that it could perpetually improve the lives of the citizens in his town. Wow. And his town was Traralgon. So it's been, well, we had a 21st celebration 2 years ago in 2024. So it's in its 23rd year. And initially, Keith was part of the trust when he passed away. Actually, it's the advisory committee. The trust is managed by a professional trust company, but the advisory committee takes applications from the local community, and there are very specific guidelines around that. So the local community, in terms of the trust, has to exist within 5 miles of the Traralgon post office, which is around 8 kilometres. And they also have to have gift deductibility status under the Australian Tax Office laws. So organisations apply every year to the trust, and the advisory committee comes together and considers the applications we have in front of us and decides on the allocation and makes a recommendation to the trust managers, and that money's gone out now. In 2024, that was over $1 million had been distributed within the community over that time.
0: Oh my gosh.
1: And people do that every time, Jackie. They it's a great diversity.
0: So what sort of things can
1: La Trobe Regional Hospital has often received money, the Special Development School, Centenary House, which just manages to make it, some of the scouting associations, the fire associations, the Tarelgan Men's Shed, the band and the Estedford significantly have benefited over time. More recently, Ozchild, for the children who are in Tarelgan, the Little Village Project last year, again, they must be within that area. But there's the diversity, in fact, the Arts Society, the diversity of organisations that have benefited is quite significant. The Girl Guides, when we had the celebration in 2024, we asked each of the organisations to put up a poster, and they did that, and they were all stunned at the diversity of the groups. Marjorie Cole Hostel is another Marjorie Cole is another one. So over the years there's been a diversity of things, and there's, you know, obviously different people in it, although there are still two people who were in the original trust, the current chair of the trust, which is Ian Keith, and the secretary, who's been the secretary from the beginning, who is commonly known as Bando, and his name is Pratish. And today there's Louise Gogorjevic, whose mum, Shirley Hill, was Keith's cousin. There's myself. I was invited on by one of my former school teachers who had been the chair of the trust and a great confidant and neighbour to Keith. There used to be representatives of the Rotary Club, the Apex Club and the Lions Club. Bernie Carrington was on it for many, many years. Today it's not quite as reflective as that. Brenton White has just joined. And who else? Oh, Carol, who used to be at the Centenary House, and Glenn Setchers has joined as well. So we come together, like I say, once a year, and we consider the applications and make the recommendations. But it was an incredibly generous act on Keith's part.
0: That absolutely is. So do people just Google Keith Channel Charitable Trust, and that's how they find the application forms or the information?
1: I don't think they'd find much because there isn't a website, but from time to time we have sought out as often as we can organisations that we believe would be able to apply. One of the things that brings, you know, that stops some is the fact that it has to, you have to be doing something within that radius. That's the terms of the trust. But for instance, Berry Street, that operate all over Australia, and Ozchild, both of those organisations have been more recent, but they understand what the terms of the trust are, and they apply for things that impact upon the people who are under their umbrella but are in Tarelgan. For example, Berry Street has set up a great youth living quarters, I would say, in Cumberland Street in Tarelgan, and we were able to assist them with some of the refurbishment of that. Ozchild, we were able to provide some communication tools for one of their foster children who was with a family in the Tarelgan area.
0: It sounds absolutely wonderful. I'm just wanting to find a contact point. So

0: I can give you a contact point, you know, myself or Ian or any of the members, but I'll chat. We've got a meeting in April and I will chat to them around what might be the best way okay. of people being able to do that. Because as I say, there is no website. We're all volunteers and, yeah, so I'll find a way for you to do that, Jackie.
1: Thank you so much, Jenny. And I'm pleased to be able to repronounce Chennel rather than Chen Hall.
0: So such as Chennel Crescent in Traralgon, there's a lot of towns in Traralgon named after soldiers or military people who never came home. And Chennel Crescent's one of those.
1: Excellent. We're now going to look at recipes. Jenny, what sort of recipe have you got for us and why is it significant to you?
0: So I've got Shirley's Christmas salad, delightfully refreshing and simple. It's what my mum used to make at Christmas time, and she didn't always make it. It was as we grew up and our kids grew up. And today, my children, my sons and their wives, and I think probably my nieces and my nephew, they also use it. But it's a very simple salad, but Mum used to make it every Christmas as, you know, we'd come together with our small families to one big family. And it's such a refreshing, delightful and simple salad to make. And the basis of it is watermelon.
1: Oh.
0: So you start with a beautiful glass bowl, put that aside. You get a quarter or a half of a seedless watermelon, depending on the quantities of people. One or two white salad onions. And if you can't get salad onions, shallots, or spring onions, one cup of firmly packed mint, an orange, and mustard and honey if that's your taste. So you cut the watermelon up into 20-cent piece sizes, mm-hmm. or boil the melon. You chop the onion finely. You chop the mint finely and you toss it together in a plastic bowl or a mixing bowl or whatever. Juice the orange and then to your taste, you add to the orange mustard or honey or a touch of ginger, anything that, you know, might give it a bit of zest. And you toss that over the watermelon, onion and mint. Pop it into your lovely glass bowl. Garnish it with little sprigs of mint and a bit of orange zest and voila. Very lovely, refreshing and
1: colourful salad.
0: Very, very, you know, green and red, very Christmas colours and delightful to eat.
1: And we've still got a bit of summery feeling going through our weather, so it sounds like an excellent idea. Thank you for that one, Jenny. Now, Jenny, I want to go back again. You've been a Friends of the Traralgon Courthouse member. Writing a history of the courthouse. Now, how interesting can a courthouse be?
0: Much more interesting than people think it could be. So the Traralgon Community Development Association president was an old school friend of mine, and when I came back from Melbourne, she asked me to catch up over coffee. And, look, we had a conversation around things that eventually led to the restoration of Traralgon Courthouse, the formation of Friends of Traralgon Courthouse. And that was a great journey with wonderful community support from a range of people and a range of organisations. And we successfully completed that restoration, although it's ever ongoing. It's a very old building in 2024. But the courthouse story, and whilst I say it's a history, but it's also a story. The courthouse story is really quite fascinating over the term of 140 years. And the research I've done has left me in no doubt as to who was the driver of the, not just the courthouse, the public works offices, which of course incorporates the post office, the courthouse and the treasury building that hasn't been there for over 100 years, well over 100 years.

0: But the story of it is a really interesting story. So that story from the very beginning, the associations that it has with Australian history, you know, everything we do we think is done in isolation, but everything connects to other things that are happening. And so we take the story to, or I take the story to where it was built, and then there are elements of what happened during different periods. But once it became a court, it became, you know, closed building. But even that has its interesting elements of it. This is not a story about the court, the operation of the court. It's a story about a building. And it's a fascinating story. And then, of course, in 1989, the government made the decision to close a range of courts all around the state. Terralgon Courthouse was one of the courthouses that was closed.
1: There were less criminals?
0: No, Jackie, there was regionalisation and consolidation. It's a heritage listed building, and I love history, and I'm a believer that its story needs to be shared, and the best way to share that story is to write it. So I'm in the process of writing the story, but it'll be a pictorial book as well. Yeah, I've just handed the first four chapters over to a lovely person who's going to read those for me and give me a bit of, you know, guidance.
1: An editor?
0: Well, yes, in some sense she'll be editing it for me. And then, you know, we're looking at the way in which it will be published. But it will be published either later this year or early next year. In time for the anniversary, the 140th opening. And
1: that
0: it'll
1: be
0: take
1: exciting.
0: It right through to 2024. So, yeah, I'm really enjoying it. It's quite a lot of work, but it's worth doing.
1: Well, Jenny, can you perhaps tell us about One Identity?
0: Well, I'm going to tell you about John Peterkin. So people will know about Peterkin Street in Terralgon, but without a doubt, John Peterkin was the driver of the public works offices in Terralgon. And I've done a lot of research that has left me in no doubt that that is the case. And the first chapter is around that. But there's so many interesting historical characters associated with the courthouse. For example, A.W. Howitt was the first police magistrate. And before he became the police magistrate, he was the person they sent out to find Burke and Wills. He was also, his writings during that time when he rode all across Gippsland, because he was appointed to Omeo as the police magistrate for Omeo and the gold, you know, had that gold role as well. And then, of course, he became the police magistrate for Gippsland. And Gippsland was a massive place to write through. And he was a great observer. And so he observed very closely the Gunai Kurnai people. And one of the resources that's used in Indigenous studies today is his book on the Gunai Kurnai people. So that's one link. The other one that I love, that I think is fascinating, is the link with Deakin, our second Prime Minister and our first Attorney General. Deakin, as the Minister for Public Works, signed off on the tender for the courthouse. One of the things that happened is that the colonial courthouses all over Australia were knocked down, but ours wasn't. It couldn't be because it was anchored to our courthouse. And that's Deakin's legacy, because when Deakin became the Prime Minister of Australia, when Deakin became the Attorney General of Australia, he was a massive figure in terms of federation, and he was very involved in the drafting of the Constitution. And when federation occurred, the public works building was separated in ownership, this wonderful building. So the court became, all built by the colony, the court became the responsibility of the state of Victoria, and the post office became the responsibility of the Commonwealth of Australia. And to this day, to this day that causes all sorts of challenges. So everybody who is driven through Traralgon of late can see all the scaffolding. We had a conversation just a couple of days ago with one of the guys who's working on that around some, and obviously he'll be talking to council around that. So today the courthouse is owned by the state of Victoria, managed by the council, and leased to friends of the Traralgon Courthouse to have it open for the community. But it creates all sorts of challenges in terms of getting that work done to those wonderful buildings. The Commonwealth, the post office is preserved by the Commonwealth, the courthouse is preserved by the state, which is part of the reason why it took so long to get the work done. But it's a great story, Jackie, and I just hope that the community will be interested in it.
1: Oh, I think so. And I've been inside the courthouse and I've had the opportunity to observe how beautiful it is. And particularly I like the colours it's been painted in. In that book, is it going to talk about any notable cases, court cases at all?
0: It'll talk about one notable case. It'll make reference. As I said before, it's not a book about the court. But there are, you know, things that need to be expressed, like the change in cases over time. So in those early cases, there was vagrancy, lunacy, charged with committing suicide, all of those sort of things that people used to be charged with that, of course, they aren't today. But the one that probably is of most people won't be aware of, but is probably it went... The story ended up all over Australia, was Rudolf Schmidt. In the First World War, 1915, Rudolf Schmidt was a postal worker at the Australian Post in Traralgon, And Rudolf was Australian born. His parents were German, but he was Australian born. And he was charged under the War Act and the... there's a second act that he was charged under in 1915. He was heard to have been speaking disgustingly about the British and Belgium. And he was charged in the Traralgon court before the magistrate with assistance from someone who had come down from Canberra, a military person. And the case ended up going before the minister. He was interned, eventually was allowed out of internment. So it won't have a lot of detail, but it will mention that case because Rudolf Schmidt's case was heard and talked about all over Australia. So that is probably the most famous or the most notable case that was in the court. It was a court of petty sessions. It became a children's court when children's court in 1907 was instituted in Victoria. It became a county court. At the time where the county court was a civil court, the criminal cases were heard in the general court. It was never a general court. And it was a court of insolvency. It was a licensing court. And that was an important role back in the early days because, you know, there were licenses for lots of things, mainly liquor licenses, but there was a license to be a grocer. There was a license to run all sorts of different things. It also had... they also used to do land, you know, the land was still being put out. So there used to be some land sittings, but fundamentally it was a petty court of petty sessions, which of course became the magistrates' courts. So in its final years, it was a magistrate and children's court. And of course, we know nothing about the cases of the children, which of course we shouldn't. They remain closed. But in the 1930s, the state government brought in under the children's court the thing about children with neglect, and children could be before the court because they were neglected. So that could have been very harrowing for children. But it's a fascinating story, and it's much more fascinating than people would think.
1: Absolutely, because we can relate to it. It's our own court.
0: It is. And, you know, it's. I love it when people come in. I've written these things in the book, and last week exactly what I written had happened. You know, people come in and they'll say, this is where I lost my licence, or oh, that Edmondson got me here. And for those who don't know, Edmondson was a policeman in Traralgon. And I had written that in the book about, I don't know, maybe 8 weeks ago, maybe 3 months ago. And last week, on the same day, two people came in and repeated exactly that. The other thing that I've also talked about in the book, which also happened on the Saturday morning, this young fella came in, and one of the things I contend is that the court kind of gets lost within the post office. You know, the old postcards dating back to the early 1900s, it's the Traralgon Post Office, and people see it as the Traralgon Post Office and didn't necessarily know the courthouse was there. And so, you know, that's one of the contentions that I make about it. And on Saturday morning, a young fella came in with, he's living in Brisbane now with his partner, and he'd brought her home to see his dad and to see the town he grew up in. And they came in and asked if we sold postcards, which we do. And he said to me, you know, I never knew this courthouse was here. I always thought it was part of the post office. And that has been the story for 140 years. Well, you know, yes. A lot of people have never understood the court was actually there. And that's understandable, because people didn't go into the court without a reason. It was closed off. Where the post office was where everybody went to get their mail or to have a chat or whatever, and still do. The court was a different situation. So it is a great story. It's the story of that building. And of course, you can't really talk about the courthouse without talking about the post office, because they're one and the same. Well, they're joined, but they're separate. So, interesting.
1: Well, it certainly is, and I can't wait for it to come out. Just a quick question. Were they built, the post office and the court, built at the same time?
0: Yes, they were. So they were, the plans are wonderful, and they'll be featured in the book. They were built as the public work offices, and the planned... So when I talked about Peterkin before, he was the first Shire president of Alexandra, and he came to Traralgon after he'd been at Alexandra. Alexandra, in the year that he came to Traralgon, was building a joint post office and courthouse. So they were buildings of the colony, and that's, you know, the colony was flush with money from the gold, but not every town that had a court had a courthouse, and that's what's significant for Traralgon. We are very, very fortunate to have that building because of all of those factors I've talked about now. There were 280-something, or maybe 248, you know, I can't say I'm accurate, but the book will be accurate, numbers of magistrates' courts around Australia. Morwell had a magistrate court sitting in the town hall. Moe had a magistrate court. Chingabi had a magistrate court. I think maybe Glengarry had one. Rosedale had them. Oh, they weren't magistrates' courts. They were courts of petty sessions. So they sat in, well, Traralgon started in the pub. And that, many Most of them sat in the pub. Many of them were in the pub. But they were in community halls. So we had a courthouse at Omeo, a courthouse in Sale. Sale has always been a very significant courthouse. And there was a courthouse in Stratford, which the Shire of Avon built. They built their municipal offices, their post office and their courthouse, and rented the courthouse back, leased the courthouse back to the colony. And then Traralgon. Right. Warrigal was built around the same time, was a bit later.
1: And were these mainly the proceeds of the gold rush? So many courts being built.
0: Well, if you look at the history of courthouses in Victoria, the earliest courthouses were built in, Portland actually was the earliest. But then in the central goldfields, the colony built courthouses. They needed them because people, you know, they got the gold, they drank, they did all of those things, and there were, you know, petty crimes happening all the time. Plus, the courts were used for the gold licences and managing the gold. They were used for licences for public houses, pubs, grocery stores, so many things. So courts were essential, but courthouses weren't built everywhere, and they were built by the government of the day. So there's a book by a fellow called Challenger, who had been a barrister, a wonderful book about the history of courthouses. Linda Barraclough lent it to me, or gave it to me wonderfully. And he talks about the towns that had the courthouses were either where they had a strong politician or a strong, you know, voice locally. Well, Traralgon had both. They had John Peterkin, who certainly, there's no doubt that he was the driving force, and Mason, who was the member for Parliament. And the two of them, they took delegations. There were delegations went, just like it happens today, delegations went down to Melbourne to the Parliament House. But Peterkin knew how to do it, and he was what made the difference.
1: I'm very much enjoying all this, and I know that you've got so many other things that you can talk about, including, you know, your positions on various boards. We're not going to have enough time for that today, because I just want to finish off with, you started your working career as a kindergarten assistant.
0: And my married life, my working career started as a kid after school in a milk bar, and then the Bank of New South Wales in Traralgon. But when I had my little boys, and I became a kindergarten assistant, and it was one of the best jobs I ever had.
1: Really?
0: And I loved it.
1: What was so good about it?
0: If you work with little children, you can't help but enjoy life. They teach you just so much, and it was such a privilege. I did it for 9 years, but there was a fundamental thing I learned at that job that I've taken with me to every other job, and it was this: every child is the most important thing in their parents' world. And so when you're dealing with the parents, and I was the assistant, not the teacher. I work with Fiona Spears. We're still great friends. It's like being married, really, 9 years. And, you know, that child is so important to those parents. It's the same with everything you do. When I work for Peter McGoran, people would ring in, and whatever their issue was so important to them. But in fact, there were 25 other children that we had to manage as well. Or there were numerous other issues that people would ring in and manage. So it teaches you very much about understanding, when you're talking to one person, how important what they're talking to you about is to them. But you have the job of managing a much bigger thing. And so you've got to manage in that context, but at the same time, you've got to work with them and listen to them and make sure they understand that you care about what they're telling you about, or that you care about their child. But, you know, kids teach you so much. It was such fun.
1: By your pupil, you'll be taught.
0: That's right. Absolutely.
1: I've got one more very quick question. Which milk bar did you start off in?
0: Doesn't exist anymore, but it was Finless and Crescent. We had so many milk bars in Traralgon. And then I actually had the wonderful opportunity of working in Fred's milk bar in Seaspray. When Fred opened his double story place, I got to work there too. So I loved the milk bar experience. That was in the days when kids went and bought their dad's smokes for them.
1: Oh, when we were allowed to do that. Oh, goodness. Jenny, thank you very, very much for having been my guest today. I have thoroughly enjoyed chatting with you, and I'll certainly have to have you back again, because there are so many other things that we haven't had a chance to talk about, like being a communication manager for Gippsland Water, Assistant Advisor Minister for Science, the CEO of iGain Quality Learning Inc. Just a plethora of things. Just very quickly, do you have time for hobbies?
0: I love gardening, Jackie. I love to garden. I love to cook. I sometimes crochet, but, you know, and I love to read, but at the moment I'm not reading because I'm writing.
1: Well, on that very positive note, thank you.
0: Thank you. Thank you for inviting me.

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1: Hello, I'm Lewis Donaldson. The Australian Transport Safety Bureau is investigating three near misses which occurred at Sydney Airport in recent weeks. Air Services Australia, which is responsible for managing air traffic, has blamed recent delays on a staff shortage. Chief Executive Rob Sharp says Sunday's incident where a Jetstar flight had to brake to avoid a Qantas Airways plane is among the incidents being looked into.
2: The aircraft remained at the beginning of the threshold for the runway. And the commentary that's been around on mandatory reporting in this instance, I just wanted to flag we do take our reporting requirements very seriously. We work closely with our regulators and very openly. In this particular case, however, we don't think the threshold for reporting was actually met.
1: The National Anti-Corruption Commission is facing a huge case backlog, taking over 2 years to advise some complainants of the outcomes of probes into alleged wrongdoing. The watchdog is turning to AI to help clear the caseload, but insists humans will retain responsibility for decision-making. Today, NACC Inspector Gail Furness told a parliamentary probe, complainants who get radio silence feel disappointment.
3: In my submission, I set out some of the concerns that people have expressed to me, and disappointment is not surprisingly one of them. They consider that it's a waste of everyone's time to be waiting for a response, and the world's moved on. Their concerns may have the effects or consequences of their concerns may well have changed.
1: A piece of country in Queensland, twice the size of Singapore, has been formally recognised as native title land in a win for traditional owners. Alyssa Delves has more.
4: The federal court has confirmed native title rights over the 170,000-hectare patch of land in Cape York. In a decision, Western Yalanji elders say guarantees their children and grandkids will always have a place on country. The ruling was handed down today in Cairns following a decades-long legal campaign to secure recognition of traditional ownership across the peninsula after generations of dispossession. It marks the 34th determination made under the Cape York United No. 1 claim, considered one of the largest undertaken in Australia.
1: An expert witness has appeared before the Royal Commission into Anti-Semitism today, detailing how police should lead intervention programs. The current hearing block is examining the key drivers of anti-Semitism in Australia, extremism and radicalisation. The University of Queensland's Professor Adrian Cherney says greater police involvement could help change negative attitudes towards law enforcement.
5: There is benefit with involving the police because in some circumstances, individual clients might have very negative attitudes towards the police. Maybe part of what's driving their grievances and their sense of injustices around how law enforcement has worked and operated, etc. And so involving the police can change those attitudes.
1: The Bureau of Meteorology has handed down its long-range forecast for September to November. In a video on social media, the Bureau explains the top four predictions for climate and water in the months ahead.
6: Below average rainfall likely across parts of southern and eastern Australia. Above average rainfall likely for much of the west. Temperatures are very likely to be above average for most of the country, and El Niño continues to strengthen.
1: And in sport at lunch, Bangladesh are 2 for 181 on the second day of the first test. They trail Australia by 17 runs, with 8 wickets remaining.
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10: And the forecast for the rest of today, we have cloudy, medium chance of light showers, winds westerly 15 to 25 kilometres an hour, becoming light in the evening. Maximum of 16, currently here in Morwell, it is 15 degrees. Saturday, the 15th of August, 4 to 16, partly cloudy, up to a mill of rain. On Sunday, 5 to 16, partly cloudy. No rain there, not predicted anyway. On Monday the 17th, 5 to 17, mostly sunny. Tuesday the 18th, 5 to 18, partly cloudy. Wednesday the 19th, 5 to 19 with a possible shower up to a mill. And then on Thursday, next Thursday the 20th of August, 9 to 18 with a shower or two. Up to 5 mils of rain, so we'll just see what happens with that. All right, so you're up to date with news, sport and weather here on Gippsland FM. It's time now to climb aboard the Happiness Express.

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G'day, I'm Greg King and we are Gippsland FM 104.7 and we are your local community radio station. It's Friday, August the 14th, 2026. Welcome to Classic Aussie Cuts, the program all about Australian music. That's music of any genre, by any artist, by any act, from any timeline. And for my own personal little celebration, this is my 100th program of Classic Aussie Cuts. Yes, 100. Wow. I thank Gippsland FM for giving me the opportunity to produce a program totally dedicated to Australian artists and their music. And I include a little bit of Kiwi in that statement because we're so close with acts crossing the Tasman both ways. It's great to be with you, and I hope it can continue. So for my lead-in musical extravaganza, let's have my weekly double-decker. It's a double-double, not a double-decker. A double-decker is just two. A double-double is four. And for those newbie listeners, that's two from two, and when it comes to together, it's actually a four-play. So today I'm highlighting two tracks from each of Daddy Cool and the Easy Beats. Now, I bet you think this first track is going to be Eagle Rock, eh? Wrong. And of course, with the Easy Beats, Friday on My Mind, eh? Wrong. Again.

0: The Easy Beats. Yes, of course it is. And it's way back. So from 1969 off the Friends album, Can't Find Love by the Easy Beats. And before that, off the Easy Fever EP from 1966, I'll Make You Happy by the Easy Beats. And we started off that double-double with Daddy Cool at the Rock House from 1971 off the album Daddy Who, Daddy Cool. And from 1972, Hi Honey Ho, Hi Honey Ho, that is, Daddy Cool. Off the 1972 album, what a name for an album, hey? Sex, Dope, Rock and Roll, Teenage Heaven. That was the name of the album. Wow, yo. Okay, time now is 23 and a half minutes past 1 o'clock, and you are listening to Gippsland FM, and my name is Greg King, and this is Classic Aussie Cuts. Community service announcement by the Gippsland Rotary House, a fundraiser dance, and the Gippsland Rotary Centenary House fundraiser, a rock and roll dance. There's a raffle on the night, tea and coffee and supper provided, drinks at bar prices. Dress in your finest 50s gear for best dress prize. It's on Saturday, the 19th of September, which basically is... it's about a month away, isn't it? Tomorrow, no, that's 5 weeks, is it 5 weeks or 4 weeks? 5 weeks away, I think. Yeah, 5 weeks away. So Saturday the 19th of September, it's at the Italian-Australian Club, Princess Drive in Morwell. Music by JD, Jeff and Suzanne. Contact Carol Payne on her telephone number is 0438 745 737. I'll read that out again in just a moment. So get a pen if you really want to know. FPOST available, or you can get a BSB account. I'm not going to read that out to you. But it's $30 a person, 7:30 to 11:30. So let's do the telephone net again. Carol Payne, P-A-Y-N-E, 0438 745 737. That is the rock and roll dance for the Gippsland Rotary Centenary House fundraiser. And this has been another community service announcement here on Gippsland FM. All right, so what have we got? We've got some couple of ads to play, announcements to play, which I'll do that right now. We've got some more great music, got some live, great live stuff coming up in a moment. 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
6: 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A win for Hillland locks them into the finals. A win for Newborough and other results their way could sneak them in at the last minute. 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
0: And the time now is 28 minutes past 1 o'clock. And here's a great way to spend a Sunday afternoon. Gippsland Rhythm and Blues Club hold a blues jam session on the last Sunday of every month at the Newborough RSL from 2 o'clock to 6 o'clock. And it won't cost you a cent to get in because it's free entry. That's funny about that, isn't it? But we do hope you'd buy some raffle tickets, hey? It's a fantastic afternoon of live blues music, and all ages and playing abilities are welcome to join in. The next gig is on Sunday, August the 30th. Bookings are not essential, but are very helpful to the organisers. Book with the RSL on 5127 5720. That's a Newborough RSL, 5127 5720, to reserve your seats or bring some friends and book a table like Alma and I do every month. Hey, musos, if you want some more info about the Gippsland Rhythm and Blues Club, you can call Presidente Peter Pedro Gray on 0409 237 112. That's 0409 237 112 for Peter Gray. All right, so it's my live concert of music, and there's a segue here because we've just been talking about the Rhythm and Blues Club. So one of the features of the Gippsland Rhythm and Blues Club is the House Band, a.k.a. the 350s Blues Band. They are from 2019, I believe, live at the Moe Hotel with a cover of the 1960 track by American bluesman Elmore James. This is Madison Blues. And we'll follow it up with another cover of a track first recorded by Big Joe Williams in 1935 and later popularised by Northern Irish group Them, with studio guitarist, would you believe, in 1964, Jimmy Page, playing rhythm guitar in 1964. I love the energy of the 350s Blues Band, and this is my double play and my live concert track for this hour.
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0: We'd like to thank you folks for having us tonight. We love being had. We've been had before. I'd like to introduce you to the guys in the band. One of the best musicians I've ever played with in my whole life. Stanley's right here. In the hand, folks, is Mr. Rob Bootman on the bass guitar.
1: Thank you.
0: Now, I told you a fib, all right? He's not the best musician I've ever played with. This man here is the best musician I've ever played with. On the drums, he's played jazz, he's played stuff. There's Billy Lawler on the drums, ladies and gentlemen. This guy for quite some time. He's Saturday afternoon blues radio man on Gippsland FM. Starts at 1 o'clock and plays through till 2 o'clock. And although I can't remember his name, he has played a bit. This is Ralph Koss on the guitar, ladies and gentlemen. I forgot what my name is, hang on. It's Pedro, thank you very much. We are the 350 Blues Band. Hope to come back again.

0: Well, yeah. If you think that is frantic energy, you ought to go and see him live on at the Newbra RSL for the Gippsland Rhythm and Blues Club. It's absolutely sensational. And I actually, that was the 350s Blues Band, and I believe that was done live at the Maui Hotel. I'm not certain on the year, but I think it's 2019, just before COVID, I think. But if not, but all, I do know one thing, is that they've been thinking about doing another album, and they should. They seriously should, because they're a lot of fun, that band, and I really, really do enjoy listening to them. And guess what? The great thing about going to the Rhythm and Blues Club is very simple. It's free. You get this great music for 4 bloody hours. Just awesome. Okay, that's the next one is on the 30th of August. Hey, you should go along, have a look, have a listen, have a sound. It'll only cost you some raffle tickets and maybe a beer or two from the bar of the RSL or whatever you drink. So the time now is about that time. Yes, yeah, so it's about 18 minutes to 2 o'clock.
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0: Groove in the neighborhood. Okay, the new Grooves Highlights is totally in keeping with the theme of Classic Aussie Cuts. Check it out at about 2:30 today, so it's not too far away. So I've got 3 great tracks to play today. So for those who have just tuned in and or are even new to this program, this is Classic Aussie Cuts, 3 hours of great Australian music, not necessarily the hits off the albums I own. I just love to delve into the middle-level numbers and try to unearth the little gems that helping to make up the atmospheric content of an artist or an act's work. So this is Lloyd Spiegel, and then we've got Fiona Boys. So we want a bit of bluesy stuff. So followed by Fiona Boys, followed by again CW Stone King. This is You Don't Love Me.

Oh, there. Yes, that was C.W. Stone King off his 2014 album, Gone Boogaloo. Tomorrow Gone Be Too Late. And before that, we had Fiona Boys off her 2018 album, Voodoo in the Shadows. Tell Your Story Walking, the song was. And we started off that triple play with Lloyd Spiegel off his 2006 album, Timber and Steel, You Don't Love Me. It's about 5 minutes to the news time. Just want to let you know, I'm sure you've heard already, but the great John Young has passed away. Johnny Young, you know, Young Talent Time and all that sort of stuff. But he was a teenage idol way back, 79 years of age. And his real name was John DeJong. But Johnny Young, yes, Johnny Young, another part of our life has passed. Johnny Young, so, valet, mate, valet. Thank you very much for all your great memories. Okay, let's go up to the news. I'm going to go out with a bit of news, a bit of blues now, and this is we'll be going up to the news thereabouts, and we'll see how we go and get close to it. This is Aphrodisiac Blues by a fellow by the name of James Ruffett. This is his version from 2014, and I haven't got the one off the album for the new album yet, but this is Aphrodisiac Blues leading up to the news.

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1: Hello, I'm Lewis Donaldson, the mother of a 15-year-old girl from regional New South Wales who took her own life after she was bullied on social media, has spoken before a Senate committee today. It's examining the social media ban and legislation that was designed to strengthen the ban. Emma Mason has been a vocal advocate against social media harms, sharing her daughter's story with the United Nations General Assembly. Speaking to the committee today, Ms. Mason backed the new stronger legislation.
2: Iteration of laws is not a sign of weakness, it's a mechanism for strengthening legislation. Courts clarify, gaps are identified, and Parliament amends. I'm well aware that responsible government must consider changes to laws via mechanisms such as this select committee. But the delay from even the 30th of June this year to today is serious and it's risky.
1: Overseas arrivals and departures have been tallied for 2025 to 2026. Alyssa Delves has the details.
3: The Australian Bureau of Statistics says travel is on the rise but hasn't reached its pre-COVID-19 peak. Short-term visitor arrivals to Australia rose by 8% over the last financial year to 9.1 million. And while they've increased for the fifth year in a row, they're still lower than the peak, which was 9.3 million in 2018-19. The ABS also found about 45% of people who came to Australia did so for a holiday, followed by 32% coming to see friends and family and 6% for educational purposes. New Zealanders took 1.4 million trips here, more than any other country.
1: Prime Minister Anthony Albanese has reflected on his time in the role, now the fourth longest-serving Labor Prime Minister, passing Paul Keating. Speaking to News 24, Mr. Albanese says he still keeps in contact with the former Prime Minister.
4: I spoke just a couple of days ago. Okay. We speak regularly. He's a source of advice. He's someone who is always worth listening to. It doesn't mean that there aren't differences there. We disagree on AUKUS and some issues.
1: Television star Johnny Young has died at age 79 after a brief battle with pancreatic cancer. The songwriter was a fixture in Australian homes with his show Young Talent Time, which showcased the talent of young Australians, including Danny Minogue. Here's a snippet of Mr. Young introducing a guest on his show during an Easter special in 1984.
5: Wow, what a wonderful opening to a wonderful show. Happy Easter, everybody!
6: Happy Easter!
5: Terrific. And would you join me in welcoming our very super special guest star, the wonderful Kamal, who's with us tonight for our Easter show.
1: Hundreds of people remain missing following a 7.0 magnitude earthquake in Colombia earlier this week. 281 people were killed and more than 3,900 injured. David Tamayo, head of Colombia's National Unit for Disaster Risk Management, says the probability of finding survivors is dwindling. And in sport, the Pan Pacific Championships are in full swing this afternoon. Australian Jenna Forrester received silver against Canadian Summer McIntosh, who came in first, in the final of the 400-metre individual medley. Earlier, fellow Aussie Lani Pallister won gold in the women's 200-metre freestyle. Nine captured the win.
7: And the win, a 153.67.
8: Is that a best time for her?
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11: The forecast for the rest of a Friday: cloudy with a medium chance of light showers. Winds westerly 15 to 25 kilometres an hour, becoming light in the evening. Maximum of 16, possibly... possible light showers, but it's currently 15 degrees here in Morwell. So in Latrobe Valley, tomorrow, Saturday the 15th of August, footy day, Newbra versus, Sandy Creek, was it? Sandy Creek, yep. Yep, that's what I should know because I'm going to be in the studio hosting the program. So that's all right. We'll get it all done. It'll be right on the day. Partly cloudy tomorrow. The chance of fog in the early morning. Slight chance of a shower. Light winds. 4 to 16. On Sunday, 5 to 16, partly cloudy. Monday, 5 to 17, mostly sunny. Tuesday, 5 to 18, partly cloudy. Wednesday, a possible shower, 5 to 19. And on Thursday, the 5th of August, we may get a little bit more precipitation. And that's 9 to 18 with a shower or two, up to 5 mils of rain. We're up to date with news, sport and weather here on Gippsland FM. G'day again, I'm Greg King. It's 6 minutes past 2 o'clock. Welcome if you've just joined us sometime over the last hour or so. This is Classic Aussie Cuts, and I bragged at the first part of the program, and I'll brag again. This is program number 100 of Classic Aussie Cuts. So if you're listening for classic Australian music and you love classic Australian music, you'll enjoy this classic feature from Air Supply. Air Supply are a soft rock duo formed in Melbourne in 1975, consisting of English singer-songwriter and guitarist Graham Russell and Australian singer Russell Hitchcock, who met in the band on that real 1970s show, Jesus Christ Superstar, then playing in Melbourne. So, with record sales of more than 100 million, they have had a succession of hits worldwide, including 8 top 5 hits on the US Billboard Hot 100 charts, Lost in Love in 79, All Out of Love, Every Woman in the World, both in 1980, The One That You Love, Here I Am, both 1981, Sweet Dreams, Even the Nights Are Better, both in 1982, and Making Love Out of Nothing at All, which everybody loves, that is 1983. In Australia, they've had 4 top 10 placements with Love and Other Bruises, 1976, All Out of Love, Every Woman in the World, both in 1980, and The One That You Love in 1981, which was their highest charting studio album, reaching number 10 in both Australia and the US. The group, which relocated to Los Angeles in the late 1970s, has included many members, with Hitchcock and Russell at the core always. The Australian Recording Industry Association, that's ARIA, inducted Air Supply into their Hall of Fame in 2013 at the annual ARIA Awards. Here's a foreplay of the earliest hits from Air Supply at 8 minutes past 2 o'clock. This is All Out of Love.

0: 24 minutes past 2 o'clock here on Gippsland FM with me, Greg King, and classic Aussie cuts, and they were certainly classic. That was a Foreplay by Air Supply. That last one, Making Love Out of Nothing at All, it was off the Greatest Hits album from 1983. It was especially recorded for that album, and it reached number 2 in the USA. I think it was about the same level here in Australia. So 1983, Air Supply. Before that, we had Even the Nights Are Better off the Now and Forever album from 1982 by Air Supply. And we had Lost in Love, Air Supply, from 1979 off the Life Support album. And 1980, we had All Out of Love off the album of the same name. So Air Supply, how good is that, hey? Just fantastic. Just want to let you know also, Blake Metcalf-Holt is back from his holidays. So he will be here after the 3 o'clock news to talk about the footy. Local footy won the final round to go this week. And then it's finals time across three of the leagues that we had. Oh, no, it's not Gippsland. Gippsland's another. Anyway, we'll talk about that after 3 o'clock. And so Blake will be in the studio, which I'm always very pleased to see him. So we've got I better read this to you because it's almost over. It expires on Sunday. This is Volunteering Victoria. The event is the National Youth Volunteer Week, which runs from the 10th, which is already in existence, to the 16th of August. Organisations, schools, community groups and volunteers across Australia will come together to celebrate the impact of young people who strengthen communities through volunteering. Previously known as National Student Volunteer Week, the campaign now recognises the many ways young people contribute to their communities, whether a student or not. National Youth Volunteer Week celebrates those contributions while encouraging more young people to discover volunteering. It also recognises the important role schools, families and community organisations play in creating safe, welcoming and rewarding volunteer opportunities. In 2026, National Youth Volunteer Week aligns with the International Volunteer Year for Sustainable Development, joining a global movement that celebrates the power of volunteering to strengthen communities and create positive change. This year's theme, Your Year to Lead, recognises that leadership isn't defined by age or title. Actions to consider for your organisation could include saying thank you, recognising the contribution of young volunteers or leaders with an award, certificate, social media post or a simple thank you. Hosting an event, organise a morning tea, networking event, volunteering activity or celebration to recognise young volunteers and connect your community. Create tailored opportunities for young people. Promote volunteer roles that are designed with young people in mind. Use welcoming, inclusive language that focuses on skills, growth, flexibility and the impact they make. And finally, include young people in decision making. Ask young people for their ideas. Include them in planning meetings, campaign activities or organisational conversations. So the end date for this is Sunday, August the 16th. And that is for the Volunteering Victoria National Youth Volunteer Week. This has been a community service announcement on Gippsland FM.
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13: Hi, I'm Adrian Hook and this is my New Groove segment. Greg asked me to pick out three new tracks from the dozens I listen to. Here are my standouts for this week.
0: Thank you, Adrian. Yes, if you're new to our program or would just like a reminder, this is the New Grooves Highlights segment, and every week my friend Adrian sorts through the myriads of new music that is sent to him from all over Australia. Adrian selects about 20 tracks to feature on his iconic New Grooves program, heard on Heidelberg-based 96.5 Inner FM. You can actually listen to that when you're not listening to me, because it streams there as well. So now we have the privilege to listen to Adrian's top three picks of this week. Here are his selections and comments for this week, and I'll be back after the track for my views as well. All right, so the first track is Polly, is a three-piece a guitar-driven band from Perth, actually. And Ryan, Andy and Will first met around 2019 and have been playing music together ever since. But they officially came together as Polly in 2024. And have been steadily building momentum off the back of a string of releases that have garnered national attention. The song Shut Up is lifted off their upcoming EP called Maybe, which they will be promoting with a tour to the eastern states in September. I reckon, according to Adrian, they are a band to watch and listen to. Here we go. Polly, this is Shut Up.

Shut Up by Polly. Shut Up by Polly. Yeah. So my thoughts on that is, following their breakout singles So What and Doubt, Polly are quickly rising in the local and national indie scene. And Polly draws musical influence from bands such as Slow Pulp, All Vase, Pine Grove, and even Radiohead. Their EP, released in July, is called Maybe. Right, so that was Polly. Shut Up. I like it. All right, so Adrian's comments on our next one. The time now is 24 minutes to 3 o'clock. And don't

Maidza, TK Maidza, is a Zambian-born singer-songwriter and hip-hop artist from Adelaide. TK released her first music in 2014 after having a band and a promising career as a professional tennis player. Two LPs have followed, which have graphically displayed her incredible range as an artist, and this new song, Romanticize, has her inner soul and R&B sensitivities very much to the fore. And that is Adrian's comments. This is Takei Maidzia, and this is with Genevieve, is the other voice that you hear on this. Takei Maidzia. Wow. Romanticize.

That's TK Maidza, Maidza. It's pronounced Maidza. TK. All right. So my comments on that track was called, as mentioned by Adrian, TK was born in Zimbabwe. Her family moved to Australia in the year 2001. I think she was about five or six or something. And they eventually settled in Adelaide in 2010. Her mother is an industrial chemist and her father is a metallurgist. Her father played in bands, most traditional Zimbabwe or African folk music, and the family used to go along and catch and watch and

There's no doubt that the K has inherited the genes. All right, the time now is 19 minutes to 3 o'clock, and the third track that Adrian selected for the New Grooves Highlights, and this is his comments, old Mervs are David House and Henry Carrington Jones, who grew up on neighbouring farms in Kojonup in the wheat belt of Western Australia. The duo began performing together in 2017 and officially adopted the name Old Mervs in 2018, inspired by their childhood pet dog named Mervin. Their music can be described as alternate Australian indie surf rock, but call it what you like. I just call it authentic, fair dinkum, and, well, Aussie. This track is called She Said by Old Mervs.

0: The old Merbs. Yeah, that was She Said. Their old Merbs album was released in March of 2025 and it reached number 4 on the Australian charts. A couple of EPs and non-album singles have had reasonable coverage as well, and the group announced their second studio album, Car Parks, would be released in October this year. It was preceded by singles Heavy in the Morning, Tether, and this track, She Said. So there we go. That's our new Grooves highlights for this week.
1: There we go. I hope you enjoyed my picks. I'll be back with another 3 selections next week. 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
0: Thank you, Adrian. It would be great to have you back involved next week again with another 3 tracks. All right, let's have another live track, this time off the 2003 double album and DVD set containing a staggering 32 Cold Chisel hits. I've selected When the War is Over. These recordings were made over 4 concerts from June the 3rd to June the 7th in 2003. Now, this was originally off the 1982 Circus Animals album, and it's time for a bit of great pub rock.

Oh, very melancholy, a cold chisel with Jimmy Barnes, his voice reduced to just a little bit apart, just a support act. How good is that? Off the 2003 live album, a double album, actually, a Ringside by Cold Chisel. Right. Oh, pardon me. Pardon me. I better get into a bit more music because I'm coughing up here and not doing good. Animation. A couple of tracks, or one track anyway, by Carnival from their album released just earlier this year called Inverses. This is Animation by Carnival. K-A-R-N-I-V-O-O-L. Enjoy.

Oh yes, Animation by Carnival off their brand new album released just a few weeks ago called Inverses. Good band, bit of metal, or light metal anyway. So, all right, we've got time now is about 3 minutes to the news time. I'm going to play a little bit of Gunna Matter leading up to the news. And then after the news, we've got, oh yeah, Blake Metcalf Holt. He's back in the studio. My goodness, looking all suntanned and everything else like that. Great stuff. All right, you are listening to Gippsland FM. My name is Greg King, and this is Classic Aussie Cuts. It is a minute to the news.

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1: Hello, I'm Lewis Donaldson. Jacinta Allan has ended her near three decades career in politics, announcing she will not recontest her seat at Victoria's November election. It comes just 2 weeks after she was ousted as Premier by Deputy Ben Carroll. Ms Allan has held her Bendigo East seat since 1999, after being the youngest female MP elected to the Victorian Parliament at just 25. Ms Allan says she believes she made a difference during her career.
2: I was the youngest woman to be elected to the Victorian Parliament, and I was proudly the first Labor member for the seat of Bendigo East. And I stated in my inaugural speech to the Victorian Parliament, I intend to make a difference. Today, as I announce that I will not be contesting the 2026 election, I can proudly say I did just that.
1: Former construction union boss John Setka has been arrested and charged for a third time over sending allegedly threatening and harassing messages to CFMEU administrators. The 61-year-old was arrested this morning and due to face Melbourne Magistrates Court today. The charges relate to comments allegedly made by Setka on Monday. He had previously been charged last November and then again in February over similar alleged offences. A second deadly H5 bird flu case has been confirmed in Tasmania today. It was discovered in a crested tern on King Island, with staff from the Department of Natural Resources and Environment collecting the bird last night to confirm the virus. It had been reported through the Emergency Animal Disease Hotline, along with two other crested terns from the same area. The results on those birds will be returned tomorrow. An expert witness has appeared before the Royal Commission into Anti-Semitism today, detailing the complexities around desensitisation online. The current hearing block is examining the key drivers of anti-Semitism in Australia, extremism and radicalisation. The University of Queensland's Professor Adrian Cherney says early exposure to extreme content creates intervention complexities.
3: The big problem and concern is that if you have young people engaging with this extreme content, like animal cruelty, for example, in their formative developmental years, what does that mean for their ongoing development and desensitisation to that material and to that content as they mature?
1: Record rainfall has left thousands of travellers stranded at Tokyo's Narita Airport as flooding has claimed at least four lives. More than 360 millimetres of rain fell in 24 hours in parts of the Chiba Prefecture, inundating roads and railways during one of Japan's busiest holiday weeks. Voting has closed in one of the UK's more unusual by-elections, with the leader of Reform UK set for a victory against dozens of opponents. Alyssa Delfs reports some in the running are more unique than others.
4: Nigel Farage is most notably competing against comedian rival Count Binface. 33 candidates are contesting the seat of Clacton, including other hopefuls Joseph 77, Baron von Thunderclap and Nick the Incredible Flying Brick. Farage had sought re-election for his Clacton seat in early July in an attempt to regain political popularity following weeks of scrutiny over gifts he received. The by-election results are set to be announced in the coming hours.
1: Turning to sport, Sydney Roosters half Daly Cherry Evans has confirmed this will be his last year in the NRL. The 37-year-old has signed with English Super League club Hull FC. Cherry Evans made his debut in 2011 and played 15 seasons with the Manly Warringah Sea Eagles before joining the Roosters this year.
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7: So the forecast for the rest of Friday. Cloudy, medium chance of light showers today. Winds westerly 15 to 20 k's, becoming light in the evening. Maximum of 16 degrees. It's currently 15 degrees here in Morwell. So tomorrow, Saturday the 15th of August, 4 to 16, partly cloudy. So it's pretty mild. So at least we're not going to get rain tomorrow, although the grounds may be wet. I don't know what it's like in Newborough. That's where our match of the round is. Tomorrow. So On Sunday, 5 to 16. Monday, 5 to 17, mostly sunny. Tuesday, 5 to 18, partly cloudy. Wednesdays, 5 to 19, possible shower, up to a mill of rain. And then on Thursday, we may get a bit of rain coming back, 9 to 18, with a shower or two, up to 5 mils of rain. And for those who have just tuned in, this is Classic Aussie Cuts, and it's program number 100. Yes, 100 programs, and thank you very much to Gippsland FM for allowing me to take over the airways for 3 hours on a Friday afternoon. This is Gippsland FM, and as always, we are your local community connection, and Classic Aussie Cuts is where anything Australian is always totally fair game. And my thought for this day, which is Friday, August the 14th, 2026, whoever controls your attitude controls the way you live. Whoever controls your attitude controls the way you live. And that's by a fellow by the name of Greg King from the book I may write one day called The Things I've Learnt Along My Journey in Life. So there we go. These are the things that are happening. And of course, now it's time for Blake Metcalf's theme, which is A Game of the Gods. I'm sure he missed it. We'll ask him in a minute.

0: Oh, yeah, it's a game of the gods, and it's the great theme. I like it. And our radio station is the official broadcaster for Mid-Gippsland local footy. And this week, our match of the round is the Battle of the Wooden Spoon. No, it wasn't. That was last week. And it's... I didn't write that. Okay, anyway, to help us review and preview our local footy, it's welcome back from holidays, Blake Metcalf-Holt from the Latrobe Valley Express. G'day, Blake.
1: What's going on, Greg? Great to be back in the studio.
0: Yeah, with all the chaos that's happening around us here at the moment.
1: That's all good.
0: Yeah, so it's our game actually this week is Newborough versus Stony Creek. And the exciting thing about that is that Stony Creek, this... Stony Creek is just so far away, but this is the last round, and Stony Creek, this is the first time that we've been broadcasting Stony Creek, so we're very excited about that. So how was the holiday?
1: Awesome, mate. Great to have a little bit of a break just before final starts to kick off. Both, you know, obviously as a reporter, it's very much the tip of the season, tip of the year for me as a general sports reporter, so... but then also as a player as well, I'll be playing finals as well for my local club. So yeah, exciting times ahead. Good to have a bit of a mental reset just before it, and yeah, ready to get into it.
0: So how's your fitness? And you were running along the beach at Gold Coast at Airlie Beach, and you did all your training.
1: Yeah, of course. Plenty of K's. Ate plenty of healthy food, kept my diet in check. It was great, yeah.
0: Yeah, fantastic.
1: Exactly what I needed to do ahead of finals.
0: Right, yeah. So you've got all this built up reserves. You're ready to go. And missing a couple of games. Actually, it'd be a refreshment for your body as well.
1: We had a bye for one of the weekend prior, and then another game against the lower ranked side. So it wasn't too many important things I missed, I felt. So
0: yeah, so and you play for your Lawn North, that's your club.
1: Yep.
0: And so you're in the reserves, and be also the coach, just to remind anybody who hasn't listened to this program before, you're also the coach of the under-18s. So they're missing the finals, but your reserves team is playing finals. You're the only side. How many of your senior side are able to drop back down?
1: Not many. We've had a few injuries in the seniors this year, so a few have been forced up, meaning that there hasn't been a lot of opportunity for any of the senior players to qualify for us, which is, you know, a good thing and a bad thing. It gives opportunities for some of the younger players that are coming through in their first couple of years out of the juniors, and good to see a bit of continuity up for the senior team as well as they build towards finals. They'll probably finish fourth, as we'll talk about, and then in our reserves we're going to finish third and get the double chance, and we'll play Hayfield this weekend, and then we're locked in to play them again in a week's 2 weeks' time as well for the first final.
0: Okay, so you'll be able to get some inside. It's both sides playing each other, so it really doesn't matter. So or do you hold things back and?
1: I won't.
0: No, I couldn't imagine that. So the Mid-Gippsland League, our Hill End versus Yanar match that we broadcast last week was a total blowout, with the Magpies win by 113 points. And with Hill End playing Foster and Tarwin at home to Ballara, it's likely that Tarwin will replace Hill End in the finals after this coming round 18. Is that how you see it as well?
1: Yeah, definitely. A bit of bad luck for Hill End, because they've won their last two matches, and still it seems pretty destined that they'll miss finals, unfortunately, after sitting for a bulk of the year inside the top six.
0: But their percentage is quite
1: poor, but the main thing is that the fact that they're playing the two of the three top teams in the last two rounds in Foster and Fish Creek. So, was it Foster? Or was it Yanar that they played the other week?
0: So,
1: great effort. I tipped Tarwin to make finals last year. They've played finals for the last... couple of seasons, and they rebounded strongly in the last half of the season. They've kept themselves idly by in a position to hopefully leapfrog ahead of any teams that fell flat when needed. And considering that they looked like they would, I think they were two games back at one point in time a month and a half ago after losing some games to some lower ranked teams, so they've done well to rebound in that manner. And yeah, in the time that I've been away, both across Mid Gippie and North Gippie specifically, you've kind of sensed that some teams that are sitting close to the bottom of the ladder have kind of, you know, you hate to say it, give it up on the year, because we've returned back to the time where the results are getting pushed out even more. A lot of 100-point, 10-plus goal wins for some of these teams. So,
0: well, at least the Thorpe versus Newburgh was the closest.
1: Yeah, that was a good one. And that was if you talk about the wild card in the AFL, that was pretty much, you could say, a wild card game, because Thorpe locked in their finals with that win, and Newburgh were, you know, looking to jump into it in that retrospect. And a bit of a poor first half from, I think they kicked 1-6 to half time and made a good stretch in the second half, but Thorpe were able to hold on, and yeah, they're going to play finals for the second straight year now, so which is good for them.
0: So in the North Gippie League, there was 5 total blowout matches, 4 over 100 points. This is something that you and I have spoken about on a number of occasions, isn't it? And the other game was by 60 points. Yeah. I keep on saying I worry about the leagues when that happens.
1: It's tough. It's tough because the gap between the best and the worst seems to get significantly larger every year, and especially in, as I said, in this portion of the season where teams know that where they're destined to place on the ladder, and they've got no real shot at making any strides for finals or even moving up the ladder in any significant way. So, and then if you even go further, that the gap between the very best, as you see across every single league that we cover in Gippie League, North Gippie, Mid Gippie, the team that's sitting on top of the ladder have really created a significant gap between even the other teams that are pushing to potentially take the premiership away.
0: Yeah, even Moe has jumped out to be 8 points ahead, plus percentage ahead of Wontagi in the Gippsland League.
1: Kowar obviously have been dominant all year, and same as Foster as well. So, but still, I think that the teams that will play finals this year across the board, they've obviously earned the right, and they've been the best teams across the local area. So I'm actually really looking forward to this last round to get wrapped up. There's some good matches, as I think we can talk about, that for this last round in the Mid Gippie and North Gippie, and then there's obviously 2 rounds to go in Gippie League. And then as you push towards finals, I think it's going to be very exciting time for the area.
0: Well, just talking about our broadcast before we get onto it, we're pretty excited about the fact that Mid Gippsland League live stream a game every week, but all this next game that we've got Newborough and Stony Creek, that's going to be our sound with that, and all the finals, of course. So we cover the 2 finals next week, the 2 finals a week after, then the preliminary final, then a granny. And then just for those that are interested, we will also be on air with Saturday Afternoon Sports Fest on the Gippsland League grand final, which I think it's Gippsland and West Gippsland both play their grand finals on that day.
1: Yeah, I'm pretty sure you're right on that. And then obviously both Mid Gippie and North Gippie are playing on the same day.
0: Yeah, and then finally we will be on air for this, effectively the final program, which will be the AFL grand final on the 26th. So I've still got a fair bit of things to do, but we basically, last year we used that AFL grand final as a handover to the summer sports.
1: Yep.
0: So I had some interviews and all that sort of stuff. So there's plenty of sport coming over the next 6 weeks. So
1: yeah, and then as you said, as soon as footy's done, it's not really much of a break.
0: But we won't have Saturday Afternoon Sports Fest there for that. That's, we're going to stick with the footy.
1: Smart.
0: So what stands out? Just quickly talk about the Gippie League. Druin had a 25-point win away at Morwell.
1: Yep.
0: And Leon Gather defeated Warrigal. I think Warrigal have just settled now. They had this surge, but they're still going to be a good finals contender. But Leon Gather beat Warrigal by a healthy 20 points, and it should have been more with 22-12 scoring shots. Mm. So what stands out for you, Blake, as the Ladders go into the last round of matches? You got anything of interest that you can see even while you're away?
1: Yeah, I think, as we just noted about, I think you can really see how it's lined up across both North Gippy and Mid Gippy, that the five teams in for finals in North Gippy already locked in, with Cow obviously finishing top, followed by Woodside, Hayfield, Yulon North, and then Rosedale. So it's a big match this weekend, with Yulon North hosting Hayfield, which will could potentially be a finals matchup in a couple of weeks' time, depending on other results in the postseason. So that will be a good one to see how they shape up against each other. It doesn't really change much in terms of how the ladder shapes out, but still good to get the hit out. Yeah, and then the other matches aren't particularly of much interest in terms of how they shape up matchup-wise on the ladder. But, yeah, the Tarwin-Ballara game, you'd expect Tarwin to knock off Ballara, considering how the Demons have gone this year and lock in a finals berth. You know, and Thorpe, as you listed, that should be an interesting game, I reckon. That can, another one, as I said, with your Little North and Hayfield, could be a potential finals matchup, depending on results. You know, are sitting second on the ladder, but if they, we'll see how they shape up against Fishy in a first week of finals, and then Thorpe, I think, could manage quite comfortably with whoever they play in the first week as well. So, yeah, there's a couple of good matchups ahead to this weekend, MDU and Fish Creek as well. It's another one between two teams inside the top six in Mid Gippy. So, yeah.
0: And you never know with the finals, do you?
1: No, you never know.
0: And you can say that every game, but it follows. It's fairly predictable, but in finals, there's just something about it. It's just, you know,
1: yeah. There's always spanning gets thrown in the works every time, every year. So
0: yep.
1: And then as you listen in the Gippy League, Lane Gather play Wonthaggi this weekend, which I think they're almost nearly locked in to play each other again, depending on how Warragul go against Maui. But so they could play each other multiple times in the next month of the season, heading into a potential grand final. And then Traralgon play typical rivals Moore, which despite where each is sitting on the ladder, Traralgon had a loss to Mafra last weekend, and despite the loss, they still sit comfortably ahead of the Eagles to hold on to the fifth spot in finals. But yeah, if they can get that tick against Moore, that locks them in for sure.
0: So what do you think is, what's the biggest footy news in the local footy scene? Because you were away when it was announced about Moore East, weren't you?
1: I got it just in time before I left. It was on the Tuesday, I think, the meeting was. And then, yeah, did the rounds on the Wednesday. Spoke to the club and North Gippy and got some bit out of Mid Gippy. So, yeah, I was here in time for that, which is good for Moore East to finally get to their desired destination. They've been pushing for it for 4 years.
0: Yeah,
1: at this
0: 4 years before, 4 years, and were knocked back, weren't they? And this is their fifth year.
1: So they've had three attempts at facing the league, and then an extra year to start off with, where they couldn't get past the club vote. So, yeah, they've obviously been, they have their desires to see out change, and that was finally come to fruition. And yeah, they'll play in a new competition next year in North Gippsland.
0: So, without mentioning names, was there a particular couple of people in the club that really were driving that move?
1: I think by the end, especially the last 2 years, I know for certain in covering it, it's been pretty much unanimous. Everyone understanding that this would be for the betterment of the club to join a new competition. I think both the last 2 years before, they've fronted North Gippy to put their case forward. At the club level, they've had a 99% unanimous to
0: right.
1: See it.
0: So where do you think they'll fit into the North Gippy League? Do you think that that's...
1: I think geographically it makes a little bit more sense than what's set up in Mid Gippy at the moment, considering that they sit a little bit more closer to a Traralgon, a TTU and Yulon North and a Glengarry in that Latrobe area, pushing towards Traralgon Sailway, which is more similar to how North Gippy set up at the moment. So their seniors have been struggling the last couple of years, as we can attest to this year, considering they're sitting second bottom of the ladder, but they showed improvements given they finished bottom of the ladder last year and could barely get a win. So, but they've been a storied club. They've been around. I think they were an original Midgippy member since, I think,
0: 1972 or something. Yeah,
1: yeah. So 50-plus years. So
0: yeah, yeah. So do you think they'd fit into the middle tier of the North Gippsland? Look, I've got nothing involved in it, but just an observer from not being in the region up until about 3 years ago, I just think that the concept of Mid-Gippsland League having 12 teams, North Gippsland having 12 teams, and it's so much more suitable and better, I think, better in the long run.
1: Yeah, definitely.
0: So do you think more Willies would fit would make the finals? Do you think, what's the standard of the North Gippsland League? Do you think they'd fit in the...
1: I think the standard between the top teams is still quite even in terms of the top Mid-Gippy teams and North Gippy. I think the bottom is a little bit... at the moment, TTU are struggling immensely, probably the worst out of anyone at the moment. But, I think more or less probably still sit in the bottom echelon of teams when they come across next year,
0: right,
1: unless so they just, can recruit.
0: Yeah, just a matter of building.
1: But they've got a very strong supporter base. When Yule North used to be in Mid-Gippy, they were always got a phenomenal ground, one of the best ovals in either competition, to be honest. So,
0: that's one of the things too about the finals. The finals have been there for the Mid-Gippy League, but they're not there this year.
1: No, I think you
0: knew that was going to happen, I suppose.
1: But and then other big there's the female footy Gippsland Grand Finals this Sunday, which we'll cover as well. It's getting played over in Traralgon, the senior grand final between Maui Footy Club and Boysdale Bragalong at 3:30 over the Traralgon Footy Oval, and then Traralgon and Bairnsdale playing the under-18s grand final earlier in the day as well.
0: So it'll be something I'd really like to be able to do, but we don't, as a volunteer radio station, we just do not have the resources to be able to do it. Yeah. Unfortunately, we'd like to, but...
1: they get good support from the Gippy League anyway. They've gone under that banner for this year. They had a bit of administrative troubles last year, and Gippy League put their hand up to support them for a good while, so they're well supported in that ranks, and they're building a very strong competition at the moment.
0: Fantastic. So our matches, my matches around are that Tarwin versus Ballara round for this Mid-Gippy League, because with Hill End precariously placed in the sixth position, Tarwin will jump. You can't see Tarwin as a home match messing up that match against Ballara.
1: No, not at all. I wouldn't see it happening. And yeah, Hillend will find it very difficult to get anywhere near Foster at the moment, given how they're going. My match there will probably be that Yanarthorpe game. I think that's, as I said, it's probably a finals predictor.
0: We looked at doing that, but we really did need to do Stony Creek.
1: Yeah.
0: Because unfortunately, Stony Creek is so far away.
1: Yeah. It was hard to get there.
0: Yeah. So to have the opportunity to broadcast Stony Creek, the Newborough Stony Creek game, which I think is going to be a good game anyway. Yep. So that's all. That's it. And of course, yours in North Gippy, Yulon North versus Hayfield, as you mentioned. So that should be a very interesting seniors game. Even if YYN win, the percentage is a long way away.
1: Yeah. So both teams will remain where they are.
0: And then Wonthaggi versus Traralgon, which you mentioned about TTU being in North Gippy, having a precarious position on the bottom of the ladder. Will Sale in the Gippsland League is the same, isn't it? It's you're talking about four games difference to the next side, which is Druin. But Druin has come back. So they should build on this year into next year, because they also had quite a few close games just by their percentage being pretty reasonable, actually.
1: Yeah, you're 100% right. They've shown great improvement this year, even against some finals contenders, especially in the beginning of the year. Especially on the attacking end, they've put up some pretty big scores that, from what we've noted. And yeah, that Langatha-Wonthaggi game, as you mentioned, will be a top one, as well as Warragul and Maui over at Western Park Saturday will be monstrous, I'd assume.
0: Also, before we talk a little bit about the AFL, which we will do, I need to let everybody know that you appear here on our radio station, courtesy of Latrobe Valley Express, and we thank everybody for allowing you to the time to come out and sit in the studio. And it's really great to have you here, and I thank the Latrobe Valley Express for seeing the vision of having you in the studio talking about our local footy. But we're going to talk about the AFL now. How are your Bombers going, mate?
1: Oh, terrific.
0: Right? What do you reckon? Who's going to coach?
1: Well, it seemed like last week it was destined to be Mark McVay's job. But then the seesaw keeps changing and looks like Herdy's back in the front seat, which is surprising.
0: He's really been very, very proactive and full on. And you can't doubt his passion to get up.
1: Incredible passion, love for the club, and that's why I'm not for him as head coach. I think I'm in the minority that in terms of Bombers supporters at the moment, but I think that he should serve in some capacity at the club and be back in the club in some form. But I would personally give the job to a Mark McVay or to one of the untried coaches. We've seen that work greatly in recent years with a number of clubs. Collingwood finally given Craig McRae a go, and he'd never been a senior coach at the level, and look what he's done at Collingwood. So I would personally go down that route instead, but it doesn't seem like the board will do that.
0: And, of course, you're playing Sydney. That could be painful.
1: It will be painful. I didn't even bother watching the Geelong game last week, and I saw midway through the second quarter we'd kicked 4 points and Geelong were well over 50 at the point, so I didn't even bother with that. But there are. I've been back on board with the AFL a little bit in the back end of the year. Even though I'm still against the wild card idea. It has given life to a few different clubs.
0: I've changed my mind.
1: Of course,
0: because I wasn't against it, but I was ambivalent towards it.
1: Yeah.
0: But I'm now. I'm not over the moon about it, but I'm quite happy to be playing finals.
1: Yep.
0: If we win, we've still got to win a game, one of the next two. I think we could win out. I think we could beat both Western Bulldogs. I'm talking about Carlton now, folks. if you weren't certain on who I was following, who I am following, it is Carlton. And yes, we play Western Bulldogs this week, and you know, I think Tim English is not well.
1: Yep. Our Bulldogs are in a bit of strife at the moment. Obviously lost to North on the weekend. They're not tracking too well ahead of finals.
0: And then it's at Marvel Stadium, and I reckon there's a good chance that we can knock Fremantle off as well. So it could be that Carlton jumps above Collingwood and we become the home team. But there'll be 92,000, 95,000 people there. Doesn't matter either way, but it will be that wild card game. How good could that be?
1: Tip for the flag at the moment.
0: Look, I'm comfortable with Brisbane.
1: Yep.
0: Yeah, I think that they're more than likely going to. Yeah, it's a fairy tale story. I like teams that really put. Like, I liked Hawthorn doing the three. I liked Brisbane doing the three original. Oh. I liked Richmond. But I must admit, I really enjoyed Richmond getting beat in the middle on that second one.
1: When Big Cox dominated him in a
0: preliminary. Yeah. In that preliminary final, yes. I thought that was good. So.
1: No, definitely. I'm all for a dynasty. It's great. But I'll go on a limb and, I don't want to go with Freo. I think that's a bit too safe, and I do have a bit iffy on them in Victoria. Don't want to go with Brisbane as despite what you've just said. I'll go with Melbourne.
0: Okay. All right.
1: That's what I'll do.
0: Well, who to beat?
1: Melbourne to beat Brizzy.
0: Okay.
1: Yeah.
0: Okay. Yeah. Well, actually, it's no. I think Brizzy will beat Sydney.
1: Yeah. Sydney's very low on my rank. I'd put them even below someone like a Geelong.
0: Yeah. Someone will beat Fremantle over there.
1: Yeah.
0: Because they still have two home games.
1: Yeah.
0: But of course, who am I? I'm running so far down in my tipping competition that my wife even laughs at me. The story is that my Alma We were in a tipping competition in our Rotary Club a number of years ago. She beat me 2 years in a row. And she said, I don't need to do it anymore. Na, na, na, na, na, na. So she really let me know about it. And it's embarrassing. It's embarrassing. Mate, thank you very much for coming in today. I really do appreciate it. It was fabulous having you on the program again. And you look so fresh. You even had a shave today. That's pretty exciting.
1: Had a shave, had a haircut. Yep.
0: Great to have you back, mate.
1: Thanks, Greg. Appreciate it.
0: I'll talk to you during the final series.
1: Thanks, mate.
0: Fantastic. There we go. You have been listening to Blake Metcalf-Holt from the Latrobe Valley Express, who has comes into our studio every week, and we talk about local footy. So the time now is 27 minutes to 4 o'clock, and this is Gippsland FM with me, Greg King, and Classic Aussie Cuts.
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0: Don't touch that dial. Yeah, what was the number one album on this day way back when? This week in 1988, the number one album in Australia was Age of Reason, the 13th studio album by John Farnham. It was released on July 25th, 1988, and debuted at number one on the ARIA Albums chart in August and remained on top for 8 weeks. It was a follow-up to his previous number one album, the legendary Whispering Jack, and was the highest-selling album in Australia in 1988. Anyway, here is the title track off the album, the chart topper this week, 38 years ago.

There we go. The Age of Reason, the number one album on this day, way back when. In fact, in 1988. Just amazing, isn't it? Okay, I can't believe it's that long ago, really. All right, it's time now for our market report. And my background music is Sorrento. So over

In the next 4 weeks, there are 21 markets operating in our region within easy travelling distance, and there are four this weekend. Druin Crafton Produce Market, operated by a Rotary Druin this week. This market is held monthly on the third Saturdays. There's a wide range of goods, including fruit and veg, plants, personal care items, cleaning products, and much more. All proceeds from the markets go to projects in the local community. Open between 8 o'clock and 1 o'clock, the market is in Clive Park, Young Street in Druin, with the next market being tomorrow, August the 15th. How good is that? And the Warragul Farmers Market is also tomorrow, and from 8:30 to 1 o'clock, and you can experience the best locally sourced goodness with nearly 60 authentic growers, farmers and producers at that Warragul Farmers Market. And it's located in Logan Park, 19 Howard Street, think the Greyhound Track, and it will be held tomorrow. And then on Sunday, we've got the Kongwak Market, which is held every week, but I mention it every 2 weeks, from 10 a.m. to 2 p.m. And the market features a vast array of collectibles, vintage, retro, secondhand, and there's coffee and there's food and live music and much, much more. 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Third Sunday of every month from 9 o'clock to 1 o'clock. 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There is also arts and crafts, woodwork and metalwork, baby products, clothing, candles, soaps, jewellery, etc., all made by Gippsland artists and stall holders. 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And don't forget our motto for this segment. If you quit shopping at the supermarket, they would even know that you were gone. And however, if you started shopping at a farmer's market, you'd change a farmer's life. I normally also mention, but it's not going to be a problem tomorrow because the school weather's going to be reasonable. Before you travel to any market, remember to check their socials for possible cancellations due to a number of reasons, including inclement weather. So looking into the future with the markets, we have got the Arrigan Craft and Produce Market, the Lions Club of Tarelgan Farmers Market. They are both next Saturday, August the 22nd. On Saturday, August the 29th, we've got Allenbank Farmers and Producers Market, as well as the Merboo North Market on Saturday the 29th. On Sunday the 30th is the Bunyip Community Market, and that's the only one on that day. The Trafalgar Farmers Market is on September the 5th, as is the Coonwarra Farmers Market, and the Bairnsdale Farmers Market, and the Hayfield Community Market. And then on the Sunday, there's four markets on the Sunday, September the 6th, the Jumbunna Hall Market, the Mafra Rotary Community Market, and the Long Warrior District Fire Brigade Market, and the Thorpedale Community Market. But I'll have more details on those markets as we go along. So there we go. Let's have a little bit more of a listen to Sorrento by James Ruffin.

We'll have another farmer's market next week. Right, the time now is, can you believe that? 13 and a half minutes to 4 o'clock. Coming up at 4 o'clock, we've got Lisa Anderson and her Mosaic program. She's getting herself all ready in studio number one of our station. All right, here's a double-decker off the new album from the sisters who seem to have been a constant presence in our local music industry. Vicar and Linda Bull are an Australian vocal duo consisting of Vicar Suzanne Bull, OAM, and her younger sister, Linda Rose Bull, OAM. They came to prominence after singing backing vocals in Joe Camilleri's band The Black Sorrows from 1988. As a duo, they have been active since 1993. This double-decker is off their album released just a few months ago. Here's the title track, followed by a really, really pretty ballad. This is Where Do You Come From?

Return to the Sea. That is Vika and Linda off their album from 2026 earlier this year, Where Do You Come From? And the title track, I played that earlier. So the fabulous duo and the two sisters just put together some beautiful music. And my brother David is listening in. G'day, mate. Thank you very much. And yes, everything is doing fine. All right, my last track for this program is Dan Sultan from 2024 off his self-titled album, Dan Sultan. And the name of the track is Won't Give You That.

I'm going to give you that, Dan Sultan, yes, off his album from 2024 of the same name, his own name, that is. All right, that's it for the program, so thank you very much. Coming up is Lisa in just a moment. A little bit of the Happiness Express until as we go out. Just remember, folks, every day above ground is a great day. Just do something with it. And I've got footy tomorrow. I'll be back next week, but I'll be here for the football tomorrow between Newbra and Stony Creek. So have a listen. It's good fun. 2 o'clock to 6 o'clock, Saturday afternoon sports fest. Stay tuned to Lisa. Here she comes. After the news, that is.

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1: Hello, I'm Lewis Donaldson. The WA Premier has slammed a review from the Productivity Commission, which labels the federal government's GST deal with this state a costly mistake. The Commission's report criticised the Morrison-era agreement that has funneled tens of billions of dollars of extra taxpayer dollars to WA. Mr Cook says the only change he'll accept is no change.
2: Today's Productivity Commission report, interim report, is not just 116 pages of dry facts and figures. It is an attack on every hard-working Western Australian. It is an attack on the deal which has been endorsed by Western Australians at every election this decade.
1: The Australian Transport Safety Bureau is investigating three near misses which occurred at Sydney Airport in recent weeks. Air Services Australia, which is responsible for managing air traffic, has blamed recent delays on a staff shortage. The Prime Minister reiterated Australia's aviation safety record, but says any measures that can ensure safety should be taken.
3: We have an extraordinarily safe record here in Australia. It's important to make that point when it comes to aviation. The Minister has met, I know, with Sydney Airport and with the authorities, and will continue to make sure that we are very vigilant indeed when it comes to these issues.
1: It follows Sunday's incident where a Jetstar flight had to suddenly brake to avoid a Qantas Airways plane which was being towed. Union members in New South Wales and the ACT are demanding full transparency on school funding in their jurisdictions. In a statement, the Independent Education Union of Australia says it's deeply concerned by revelations that public funding for Catholic schools may have been wrongfully spent on Liberal Party matters, including branch stacking. An independent commission is currently investigating the allegations. The annual Flannow for a Farmer Day fundraiser is underway, with people across the country throwing on a flannow to support farmers in need. It comes as many farming families struggle to recover from drought, floods, bushfires and other natural disasters. Australian farmer and beer producer Travis Fimmel says he hopes to show farmers that they are valued by all Australians today.
4: Every 10 days, an Australian farmer dies by suicide, and I want to be a part of changing that. I want you guys to join me. Our quality of life and lifestyle that we enjoy every day in our beautiful country of Australia was built on the back of these farmers. So the least we can do is band together for one day and show these farmers that they are actually valued.
1: The UK's Nigel Farage has won the Clacton by-election, defeating comedian rival Count Binface. Farage won with more than 22,000 votes. Binface came in second with more than 9,000. The unusual by-election brought 33 candidates out, including representatives from the Everyone is God and Monster Raving Loony parties. Voter turnout was 44.37%. Showers increasing for the east coast with dry and warm conditions out west for the weekend's forecast. The Bureau of Meteorology's Sarah Scully has more.
5: We do have some tropical humidity that's being drawn inland, creating a cloud band with some scattered showers and storms. Otherwise, the east coast, those winds are turning more onshore, bringing some showers. And then as well, some very light showers are possible through southern areas, but mainly about the windward slopes and coasts. Out in the west, dry and mostly sunny conditions.
1: And in sport, in cricket, a short while ago, Bangladesh were 3 for 286 at the tea break on the second day of the first test. They were leading Australia by 88 runs with 7 wickets remaining. Earlier today, Bangladesh opener Tanzid Hasan Tamim scored a maiden test century in Darwin.
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6: 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It's the last home and away round. A win for Hillland locks them into the finals. A win for Newborough and other results their way could sneak them in at the last minute. Plenty of implications in this game not to be missed. 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
8: The weather forecast for tomorrow, after an overnight minimum of 4, is for a partly cloudy day with the chance of morning fog and an afternoon shower, and with a top temperature of 16. The forecast for Sunday, after an overnight low of 4, is for again the chance of morning fog, followed by a mostly sunny afternoon with a maximum temperature of 17. The forecast for Monday, after an overnight low of 5, is for cloud clearing with a top temperature of 17. The time on Gippsland FM is 4:05. Thanks to Greg King for classic Aussie cuts, which you've just been enjoying. I'm Lisa Anderson, and in the next 2 hours, I'll be piecing together a mosaic of music from the 80s, 90s, noughties and beyond, with an occasional track from the 60s and 70s thrown in. Today's first track is from US band Blondie. Here's Deborah Harry with Hanging on the Telephone from 1978.

That was Birds of Tokyo with a song chosen as the theme of the 2018 Invictus Games held in Sydney. You heard Unbreakable. Before that was Matchbox 20 with Last Beautiful Girl from their 2000 album Mad Season. The time on Gippsland FM is 4:15. Coming up now is the title track from Neil Young's album After the Gold Rush. This album was the soundtrack to much of my life in the 70s.

That was No Doubt's 2001 cover of Donna Summer's 1975 track, Love to Love You Baby. This version featured on the Zoolander soundtrack. Before that, I played a track by Italian group Eiffel 65. You heard Blue, Dabba Dee, from 1998. The time on Gippsland FM is 4:28. The next track is by New Zealand band The Swingers. Here's their biggest hit, Counting the Beat, from 1981.

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That was Sarah Blasco with All Coming Back from her 2004 album, The Overture and the Underscore. And before that was UK electronic duo Basement Jacks with Good Luck from the 2004 album Kish Kash. The time on Gippsland FM is 4:39. The next track is from John Mellencamp, also known as Johnny Cougar. Here's Paper in Fire from the 1987 album, The Lonesome Jubilee.

That was Babushka from Kate Bush's album Never Forever from 1980. Before that was Rio Speedwagon with Keep On Loving You from the 1980 album High Infidelity. The time on Gippsland FM is 4:50. Coming up now is the title track from Swedish band Europe's 1986 album The Final Countdown.

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1: Hello, I'm Lewis Donaldson. The Prime Minister has talked with US President Donald Trump to press for an exemption from the administration's latest round of tariffs. Mr. Albanese described the call with Mr. Trump as a lengthy and substantial conversation, saying the US President has agreed to give consideration.
2: The ask that I made of the President is that he consider full exemption, and the President agreed that he would give consideration to my request.
1: Former CFMEU boss John Setka has been charged for alleged threats to union administrators. It comes after Victorian police launched an investigation into allegedly threatening and harassing emails sent to union administrators. In a statement, police say the 61-year-old has been charged, including with using a telecom communications device to menace. Setka has previously been charged in November last year and then again in February over similar alleged offences. The Foreign Minister has criticised One Nation in a speech today, warning a monoculture Australia would risk national security. In a speech at the Lowy Institute, Penny Wong argued that ignoring a multicultural society would cause Australia irreparable damage. She says going down that path would damage hard-fought diplomatic gains.
3: The call for a monoculture is a call for Australia to curtail our choices and to cut off our connections. To look inwards, to have no friends to work with, no partners to trade with, and no opportunities to grow from. At a time where external and internal forces are seeking to divide us, turning Australians against each other makes us more vulnerable.
1: The search for a missing 18-year-old woman in New South Wales' Southern Highlands has entered its second day. Lily Hooper was last seen leaving a home in Oakdale at about 8 a.m. Wednesday morning to go hiking. Her family has been unable to locate or contact her since. Her car found near the Bonham Peak walking trail in the Natai National Park. Emergency services continue to conduct air and land searches. Overseas arrivals and departures have been tallied for 2025-26. Alyssa Delves has the details.
4: The Australian Bureau of Statistics says travel is on the rise but hasn't reached its pre-COVID-19 peak. Short-term visitor arrivals to Australia rose by 8% over the last financial year to 9.1 million. And while they've increased for the fifth year in a row, they're still lower than the peak, which was 9.3 million in 2018-19. The ABS also found about 45% of people who came to Australia did so for a holiday, followed by 32% coming to see friends and family and 6% for educational purposes. New Zealanders took 1.4 million trips here, more than any other country.
1: Billy Slater will step down as head coach of the Maroons after 4 years in the role. Queensland Rugby League made the announcement, saying Slater will not return for the 2027 State of Origin series. Slater began coaching the Queensland side in 2022. He says the decision was not made lightly, but that it was the right time to step away. In tennis, Australian Rinki Hijikata has defeated Gail Monfils 2-6, 7-6, 6-3 as first round action gets underway at the Cincinnati Open. It was the first ATP win on hard courts for the 25-year-old Hijikata in North Carolina. He will face Italian Luciano Dardari in the second round. Meanwhile, fellow Australian Alexander Vukic lost in the second round of qualifying, and in the women's contest, both Kim Birrell and Daria Kazatkina were defeated. Fremantle has the chance to wrap up the AFL Minor Premiership when it takes on Hawthorn tonight. The fifth-placed Hawks are looking to secure a spot in the finals and is coming off a big loss to the Western Bulldogs last week.
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7: The weather forecast for tomorrow, after an overnight minimum of 4, is for a partly cloudy day with the chance of morning fog and an afternoon shower, and with a top temperature of 16. The forecast for Sunday, after an overnight low of 4, is for again the chance of morning fog, followed by a mostly sunny afternoon with a maximum temperature of 17. The forecast for Monday, after an overnight low of 5, is for cloud clearing with a top temperature of 17. The time on Gippsland FM is 5:05. Coming up now is Las Vegas band The Killers with the opening track of their 2004 album, Hot Fuss. Here's Jenny Was a Friend of Mine.

That was Tim Finn with Hit the Ground Running from the 1993 album Before and After. And before that was UK band Editors with Lights from the 2005 album The Back Room. The time on Gippsland FM is 5:17. Coming up now is Dire Straits' classic track from 1977. Here's Sultans of Swing.

0: That was Love Outside Andromeda with Something White and Sigmund from 2003. And before that was the title track from Chris Isaak's 1989 album, Heart-Shaped World.
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0: 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The next track is by Billy Joel from his 1974 album Street Life Serenade. Here's Los Angelinos.

breaking free. Almost. Prettier than that butterfly, I'll watch you head off through this night sky. The thought of you lingers like the smoke that's drifting from my fingers. Well, I said I see there's a tree outside my room, my face reflected in the pain of this moon. Outside, the cold rain cleanses my soul, hold the distance between the rooms of my thoughts of us all. 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For days on end, I would plead to the moon, where can I find someone to strip my flesh back bare to where the word begins? 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

is 542. The next track is from Harry Styles from his 2019 Fine Line album. And this one's an earworm. Here's Watermelon Sugar.

That was Skunk Hour with Up to Our Necks in It. And before that was Red Hot Chili Peppers with Scar Tissue. The time on Gippsland FM,

That was UK group New Order with Crystal from the 2001 album Get Ready. And before that was Simply Red with She'll Have to Go from the 1989 album A New Flame. I hope you've enjoyed the past 2 hours with me, Lisa Anderson, piecing together a mosaic of music from the 80s, 90s, noughties and beyond. Coming up after the news is Rock and Blues with Yvonne Elliott. I'll leave you tonight with Miley Cyrus. Here's Midnight Sky.

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1: Hello, I'm Lewis Donaldson. The Australian Transport Safety Bureau is investigating three near misses which occurred at Sydney Airport in recent weeks. Air Services Australia, which is responsible for managing air traffic, has blamed recent delays on a staff shortage. Chief Executive Rob Sharp says Sunday's incident where a Jetstar flight had to brake to avoid a Qantas Airways plane is among the incidents being looked into.
2: The aircraft remained at the beginning of the threshold for the runway. And the commentary that's been around on mandatory reporting in this instance, I just wanted to flag we do take our reporting requirements very seriously. We work closely with our regulators and very openly. In this particular case, however, we don't think the threshold for reporting was actually met.
1: The WA Premier says he will not accept changes to the state's GST deal following a Productivity Commission review which criticised the Morrison-era agreement. The report found it is a costly mistake that needs to be reversed and a deal that is unfair to other states. Mr Cook says the only change he'll accept is no change.
3: It's a sign that these East Coast clowns simply do not understand Western Australia. They have no Western Australian representative and no idea. The changes they have proposed will rip up to $6 billion out of the Western Australian economy.
1: A piece of country in Queensland, twice the size of Singapore, has been formally recognised as native title land in a win for traditional owners. Alyssa Delves has more.
4: The federal court has confirmed native title rights over the 170,000-hectare patch of land in Cape York. In a decision, Western Yalanji elders say guarantees their children and grandkids will always have a place on country. The ruling was handed down today in Cairns following a decades-long legal campaign to secure recognition of traditional ownership across the peninsula after generations of dispossession. It marks the 34th determination made under the Cape York United No. 1 claim, considered one of the largest undertaken in Australia.
1: In a trend that experts predict will help lower electricity prices, more than 500,000 Australian households have installed a battery to tap into their own energy. But experts are calling for more action to address households that are missing out on current energy subsidies, including apartment dwellers and renters. The government has revealed today that more than 507,000 households installed a battery under the national scheme launched in July last year. The Cheaper Home Batteries program discounted the price of small-scale battery systems connected to solar panels by 30% for Australian homes, businesses and community organisations. The UK's Nigel Farage has won the Clacton by-election, defeating comedian rival Count Binface. Farage won with more than 22,000 votes. Binface came in second with more than 9,000. In a speech to a room full of Reform UK supporters, which was delivered several hours before the count concluded, Mr Farage declared that there would be no question about the outcome.
5: We have beaten the candidate for the Uniparty. Yeah! Yes, there were Liberal Democrats, Labour and Conservative canvassers out canvassing for Count Binface.
1: And in sport, at the Pan Pacific Championships, Australian Meg Harris has collected another gold medal, winning the women's 100 metre. It comes just weeks after winning six gold medals at the Commonwealth Games in Glasgow. And in NRL, the Manly Sea Eagles will be looking to keep their season alive when they take on the Dolphins. Manly is 10th on the ladder, 4 points outside the top eight. Later, the Canterbury Bankstown Bulldogs will take on the South Sydney Rabbitohs.
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8: The current temperature in Morwell is 11 degrees with a low of 10 overnight. Saturday will be a top of 15, low of 3, partly cloudy. Sunday will be a top of 16, low of 6, partly cloudy. Monday is a clear day with top of 16, low of 5. And Tuesday is top of 17, a low of 4 and partly cloudy. 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And coming up next, well, coming up now, I've got an all-British night tonight. So every artist is from Britain. 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

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Hello, the doctor and husband, the shark can't help her none. She got a 38 special, Lord, a beef it's mowed too light. 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I mean, my 3220 gotta meet the cats all right. 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

0: You made me love you, baby, now your man done gone. 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
1: Oh, I'm back on. I don't really, that stopped suddenly. Coming up next, I have 3 o'clock blues with Love Sculpture and Honky Tonk Blues by Richard Thompson and Linda Thompson. Sorry, it's both husband and wife, I assume. Here we go.

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You're listening to Rock and Blues with Vaughn, and I'm Yvonne, and I'm taking you through to 8 o'clock tonight. Coming up next, I have Shout by Lulu and Tallahassee Lassie by Shaken Stevens.

wild thing, I think you move me. But I wanna know for sure.

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3: Coming up next, I have Travelling Blues, or the news, use, Jews, blues. Sorry, it's a bit of a tongue twister, that one, by Peter Brown and his Battered Ornaments, and Spinning Wheel Blues by John Schroeder.

on the midnight bus. Go rolling on up the road. 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

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Think I'll get the train and roll across the Pennine Chain.

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And I'm Yvonne, and it's currently 6:45, and I'm taking you through to 8 o'clock tonight. And coming up next, I have Chicago Calling by Cyril Davies and Hoochie Coochie Mama by Emma Wilson.

Coming up next, I have A Whole Lot of Shaking Going On by Jerry and the Pacemakers and Move It by Cliff Richard and the Drifters.

you go, do this down in one spot. 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Whole lot of shaking going on. 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She's swinging, hey. 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

coming up next, I have Twist and Shout. Or I saw her standing there by the Beatles, and Twist and Shout by the Beatles.

0: 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For more information, phone Carol on 0439 344 365. 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

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I'm Yvonne. 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

coming up next, I have Too Much Talk by Paul Cook, Paul Cook Blues Band featuring Katie Bradley, and Rock Me Baby by Rolling Stones. Oops, sorry, here we go. 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
1: 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I'm Yvonne and it's 7:47 at the moment and I've got a few more songs. I'm going to play Don't Trust Me by Will Wilde and Walking in the Park, Graham Bond.

come to that time of night where I will be saying my farewells. So ciao for now, and I hope you have a great weekend. But I'm going to play Another Brick in the Wall, Part 2 by Pink Floyd, and Crazy Little Thing Called Love. Okay, ciao.

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1: Hey girls and boys, the Kangaroo Club wishes you a very happy day. And remember,

He'd fight with Joe Hallan, Ashrawi and Mandela. Free air, Noel Pearson, Rowan Gillies, Lech Walesa. He'd feed the hungry and he'd work with HIV. Understand the dispossessed and undernourished. Millions flee from shantytown to Campbelltown. Amidst the people, a voice for the voiceless. And those without choices face bulldozers and battle tanks. A leader on

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Ignorance and exploitation, a fortress mentality, rogue states and hate. And sales of yellow cake increase deformity rates. And he'd be known on the streets of sex workers and smack. And those from glass homes that cast stones at his back, all compassionate.

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1: If you would like to try a new sport which is suitable for all ages, come along to the Terrelgan Croquet Courts. They're in McNairn Road, Terrelgan. 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Times for social play are on a Saturday and a Tuesday between 10 a.m. and 12 noon and 12:30 to 4 p.m. Social play is also on a Wednesday night from 5 p.m. to 8 p.m., which gives another opportunity to try croquet out of working and school hours. Cost is $5. For more information, phone 0447 276 783. That number again, 0447 276 783 for Terrelgan Croquet.
2: 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It's the last home and away round. A win for Hillland locks them into the finals. A win for Newborough and other results their way could sneak them in at the last minute. Plenty of implications in this game not to be missed. 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
1: Good evening, Gippsland. Good evening, streamers, and those listening on demand. It's just past 9:30. Welcome to Notes from the Big Chair, electronic and experimental music until 11:30 tonight. I'm Neil Little, playing the best electronic music, progressive rock, techno, ambient, and hundreds of other electronic genres. I hope you can stick around for a couple of hours of excellent and varied music. You might hear something mainstream, but I can pretty much guarantee that you will hear something that you've never heard before, and you won't hear anywhere else. Playing mostly new or recent electronic releases on this program, plus a bit of the music that has influenced what we listen to today. Like tonight's feature album on Notes from the Big Chair by the British band Electric Light Orchestra. You might have heard of them, although this is a lesser known album released in 1974 titled El Dorado. That's up shortly. Starting tonight with a track from the fifth studio album by Gong. You. This was the last album before Melbourneian David Allen left the band for a time, and the machinations of Gong are complex, and I'm not going to attempt to get you up to speed. You is the third of the Radio Gnome Invisible trilogy of albums, following Flying Teapot and Angel's Egg. The trilogy forms a central part of the Gong mythology. The structure of this album mixes short narrative pieces with long jazzy instrumentals. A longer piece tonight, this track is A Sprinkling of Clouds. Then Fluke from the UK, an album released last month, or was it June? The Second Bite is the name of the album, and this track is Referendum. And that's followed by the first track from the recent album titled Epilogue, performed by 545 from Gresham, Oregon, consisting of D Styles, XS, Mike Boo, and Private Peep Show, spelt PRYVET, PEEPSHO, and the track is Abnormal Heights. I'm not familiar with these guys, but the notes for this album read: our final transmission as 545 ends here with the full-length album Epilogue. This is our fifth LP and closing scene on in our sonic story. And we would like to thank everyone who has travelled along with us on our musical journey. I guess we're joining them for the final leg. And the fourth track in this first bracket is from a brand new album by one of our Notes from the Big Chair favourites, Jim Ottaway. This is the opening track, Tomorrow Never Comes, from the album Treasures of Light. Jim Ottaway is an international award-winning Australian composer and musician, recording original electronic instrumental music covering many genres, including electronic ambient and space music. Jim's major musical influences include Tangerine Dream, Vangelis, Edgar Froese, Pink Floyd, Enigma, Johann Schmoling, Tony O'Connor, Christopher Frank, and Lisa Gerrard and Gary Wright. The inspiration behind Jim's music is his love of nature and his spiritual connection to the beautiful environment of the Gold Coast hinterland. That's up shortly.

0: beside you in your big chair.
1: That was Jim Ottaway from Queensland, from the brand new album Treasures of Life, or Light. that track was Tomorrow Never Comes, and I think Jim's music just keeps getting better and better. Each album I seem to like more than the last. But that's the only track I've heard so far, so I'll enjoy listening to the others this week, and I'll share them with you over the coming weeks. Jim Ottaway. Before that was 545 from the album Epilogue. The track was Abnormal Heights. And before that was Fluke from the UK, a new album, The Second Bite. And the track was Referendum. And we started that track, that bracket, with a track from the fifth studio album by Gong, You, from 1974. The track was A Sprinkling of Clouds. Other tracks from Gong, Fluke, Jim, and 545 next week. Wikipedia says that The Move were an English rock band formed in Birmingham in 1965. The original lineup comprised lead guitarist Roy Wood, singer Carl Wayne, rhythm guitarist Trevor Burton, bassist Chris Ace Kefford, and drummer Bev Bevan. Wood was the band leader and main songwriter, with lead vocal duties falling to Wayne, while Wood, Burton and Kefford also contributed lead and backing vocals. By 1971, the band was reduced to a trio of Wood, Bevan and guitarist-singer-songwriter Jeff Lynne, formerly of a band called The Idle Race, who joined in 1970. The Move scored 9 top 20 UK singles in 5 years, but were among the most popular British bands of the 1960s and 70s not to achieve major success in the United States. The Move evolved from several mid-1960s Birmingham-based groups, including Carl Wayne and the Vikings, the Knight Riders and the Mayfair Set. Their name referred to the move various members of these bands made to form the group. And the band's later years saw Wood, Lynne and Bevan develop a side project called Electric Light Orchestra, which would go on to achieve major international success after the move disbanded. Our feature album tonight on Notes from the Big Chair is by the British band Electric Light Orchestra, or ELO. They released 11 studio albums from 1971 to 1986, and a few others by other incarnations of the band. This one, El Dorado, was their fourth studio album and was released in 1974, subtitled A Symphony by the Electric Light Orchestra. The tracks are El Dorado Overture, Can't Get It Out of My Head, Boy Blue, Laredo Tornado, Poor Boy, and in brackets, The Greenwood, Mr. Kingdom, Nobody's Child, Illusions in G Major, El Dorado, and El Dorado Finale. After this, some ambient music from Steve Roach, then Mark Shreve, another First Sounds track, a tribute to Bill Oddie, a new album from Tropics 888, and an old album by Stanley Holloway, and much more. Keep it on 104.7 MHz. More great music coming your way.

0: beside you in your big chair.
1: That was the Electric Light Orchestra with El Dorado from 1974. I hope you enjoyed that. The tracks were El Dorado Overture, Can't Get It Out of My Head, Boy Blue, Laredo Tornado, Poor Boy, and in brackets The Greenwood, Mr. Kingdom, Nobody's Child, Illusions in G Major, El Dorado, and El Dorado Finale. No doubt we'll hear from ELO again one day. Our feature up next week on Notes from the Big Chair comes from the American ambient artist Steve Roach. He has released about 80 albums since the early 80s, plus live albums, compilations and innumerable collaborations. The Reverent Sky was released last year, and to give you a taste, this is part of the track The Nurturing Ground. The whole album next week. I mentioned that ELO are from Birmingham. Fellow Brummy Bill Oddy passed away recently. He was perhaps best known as the shorter of the three members of and stars of The Goodies, a much loved comedy TV show that ran from 1970 to 1982. If you're not familiar with The Goodies, check them out on the internet. Time well spent, I reckon. I remember actually rolling around on the floor laughing for at least the second half of one episode many years ago. Bill was also an ornithologist and environmentalist who presented innumerable TV documentaries in the UK relating to birds, conservation and the environment. Bill's death was preceded by that of fellow Goody Tim Brooke-Taylor in 2020 from complications from COVID, one of the earliest celebrity victims. So that just leaves Graham Garden, and he's 82, so I guess it won't be long, and we'll be goody free, more's the pity. Goody, goody, gone. Bill appeared on the 1977 Rick Wakeman soundtrack album, Criminal Record. Actually, I don't think it was a soundtrack. I'm getting mixed up with Crimes of Passion was a soundtrack. Criminal Record, I think, was a studio album, and

But on it was this track, Breathalyzer, featuring a short part, at least, from Bill Oddie. And in recent weeks, I've been playing Stanley Holloway tracks off a 10-inch LP, which was released in 1955, from 78 RPM Records from the 20s and 30s. This 12-inch LP was released in the 70s, as best as I can work out. It contains all the tracks I've already played, plus a few more, and this is one of them, The Owl in the Ark. And again, this album is titled Stanley Holloway, His Famous Adventures with Old Sam and the Ramsbottoms. We'll give that a spin before we hear the next track by Mark Shreve. The next album after Energy Fountain was Powerhouse, written as one word. Another production studio album, this one from 1990. I don't have this album, but I do have this single off it, Street Fighter.

I woke up this morning. Oh, my head was dropping so bad I just could not see. My eyes ceased to serve me. Last night I passed a police car in a 30-mile-an-hour zone and I was doing 93. That's what they say. I admit I am a guilty man. Ooh. Oh, so I blew in the breathalyzer.

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So they went and took the urine out of me. Oh, man. Ow, that's piercing.

One evening at dusk, as Noah stood on his ark, putting green oil in starboard side lamp, his wife came along and said, "Noah, something's wrong. Our cabin is getting quite damp." Said Noah, "Is that so?" Then he went down below and he found it were right what she'd said, for there on the floor quite a puddle he saw. It was slopping around under at bed. Said he, "There's a hole in the bottom somewhere. We must find it before we retire." Then he thought for a bit and he said, "Aye, that's it. A bloodhound is what we require." So he went and fetched bloodhound from place where it lay, between the skunk and the polecat it were. And as things down below were a trifle so-so, it were glad of a breath of fresh air. They followed the hound as it went sniffing round, until they located the leak. 'Twas a round hole in the side, about 2 inches wide, where a swordfish had poked in its beak. By gum, how the wet squirted in through that hole. Well, young Shem, who at sums was expert, worked it out on his slate as it came at the rate of per gallon, per second, per squirt. The bloodhound tried hard to keep water in check by lapping it up with his tongue. But as that were no go, he went up to the hole and shoved in his nose for a bung. But the poor faithful hound, he were very near drowned, and they dragged him away none too soon, for the fountain as rose worked its way up his nose and blew him out like a balloon. And then Mrs. Noah shoved her elbow in the hole and said, "Hey, it stopped, I believe." But they found very soon as she altered her tune, 'cause the water had gone up her sleeve. Then finding her elbow weren't doing much good, she said to Noah, "I've an idea. You sit on the leak, and by the end of the week there's no knowing whether may clear." Noah didn't think much to this idea at all, but reckoned he'd give it a try. On the old down he flopped, and the leaking all stopped, and all except him were quite dry. They took him his breakfast and dinner and tea, as day after day there he sat, till the storm had all passed and they landed at last on the top side of Mount Ararat. And that's how old Noah got them all safe ashore. But ever since then, strange to tell, them as helped save the ark have all carried a mark. Aye, and all their descendants as well. That's why a dog has a cold nose and a lady cold elbows. You'll also find, if you enquire, that's why a man takes his coat tails in hand and stands with his back to the fire.

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1: We started that bracket with The Nurturing Ground by Steve Roach from next week's feature album, The Reverent Sky, from last year. And then a special appearance from Bill Oddie on the Rick Wakeman track, Breathalyzer, Vale, Bill Oddie. And we heard the next bit of Stanley Holloway, his famous adventures with Old Sam and the Ramsbottoms. More from that next week. And finally in the bracket, we heard Street Fighter by Mark Shreve from his Powerhouse album from 1990. Next is Sydney sider Kay Sona, who's been releasing music since 2002. He released an EP in May titled Zen Garden, and this is the second track, Waitemata, Kay Sona, K-S-O-N-A. And then from AMRAP, the Australian Music Radio Airplay Project, is released from the next First Sounds compilation, First Sounds 14. These compilations feature new tracks by First Nations recording artists and supports a growing awareness of regional, remote and city-based First Nations musicians, helping their music reach new audiences through the wonders of community radio. This next track is Johnny by Faith Kayrouz, K-A-Y-R-O-O-Z, from Brisbane. She writes, "I hope for this song to be a voice for the silent, for the stories that are so often swept under the rug." And another Sydney sider, Tropics 888, from a brand new EP titled A Place. This is the title track. The Tropics 888 composer Stephen Frost tells me that all but two of the tracks on this EP were written on a toy piano he found in someone's curbside cleanup.

0: beside you in your big chair.
1: That was Tropics 888 from Sydney, from a brand new EP titled A Place. That was the title track. A simple enough track, but next week, the simple version. Before that, Faith K. Ruse and Johnny from the First Sounds 14 compilation. Beautiful song. Wasn't that amazing? And we started with Kay Sona and Waitemata from off his new EP, Zen Garden. If 9:30 on a Friday night is not the best time for you to tune in on 104.7 or to live stream, you can also listen to Notes from the Big Chair on demand anytime you like. 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It's totally easy. I'll leave you tonight with more from Micro Mecca from Italy, who I have played before on this program. He's just released a new album, Vile, but he's also released a DJ mix of atmospheric drum and bass ambient jungle music, spanning from 90s obscure releases to recent underground bangers. Two tracks, Sidera Side A and Sidera Side B. Here's the second one, and it runs for nearly 30 minutes. Let's see how much we can fit in before I have to pull the plug. I hope you like it. And that will wrap up Notes from the Big Chair for this week. Thank you very much for your company. Do hope you can join me again next week. 11:30, of course, is Mark O'Neill and Raised on Rock. Chances are he'll play something to your taste tonight. He's followed at 1:30 a.m. by Aussie Music Weekly. Until next week, this is Neil Little wishing you a sensational Saturday.

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Raised on Rock. 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And we've got a special called Grab It and Play It. How this came about was there were three or four piles of CDs that I haven't returned them to the shelves. They all fell over, and I made three piles out of those. But they weren't all, it was like using one third from three different deck of cards and shuffling them. So that's what we're going to hear tonight. Grab it and play it. So I just grabbed one of the piles, and we'll be starting with two prog rock legends who came together to record an album in 2012, Chris Squire of Yes and Steve Hackett of Genesis, and they called themselves Squack It. The album, A Life Within a Day, here on Raised on Rock. And Sassy, I need some of the elixir to get rid of these throat problems, please.

We live life within a day. Well, at least a show over here with Mark's Top Tunes. I play them over and over. And yes, even when I'm looking over the south side of the sky from the Raised on Rock Towers.

You're listening to Raised on Rock, our Grab It and Play It special. Now, the first and the third songs, well, most of the CDs that were in the pile were for either were played or stuff meant to be played from it on my various shows. The first and third song, it was for my Prague rock show, Prague O'Clock, a.k.a. The Gates of Delirium, with Liam Hare and myself. And that was South Side of the Sky by Yes from Live in Montreux, where a Funky Claude was running in and out, although years before, from 2007. Also from 2007, we heard Over and Over by the Hoochie Coochie Men, great Australian blues band. They only did two studio albums and a live one. John Lord joined them for the second studio and live album, and special guest vocalist on that, Ian Gillan, Over and Over, called, the album is called Danger, White Men Dancing. And at the top of the set, A Life Within a Day, Chris Squire and Steve Hackett from A Life Within a Day, 2012. Now, there was one of the piles was an op shop pile that I bought, and two of them made it into the pile we're using tonight. And so these ordinarily wouldn't be played on Raised on Rock, but I made a promise to myself, and we will now hear a song you all know.

We don't have to hide in the shadow when Apache plays, right? It's like talking to Messiah. Well, the Messiah of rock when we check in with our computer god, Mark on Raised on Rock.

You're listening to Raised on Rock, our Grab It and Play It special. That was Black Sabbath from Dehumanizer, 1992. Computer God. That whole album was played, and yeah, I do a lot of shows, on my Black Chapel, All Things Black Sabbath. The whole album. Before that, Glenn Hughes from 1995, and Feel, the song Talking to Messiah. That was recently played in my show, Purple Passion, All Things Deep Purple. And at the top of the set, from the Upshot pile, The Shadows, a compilation called The Most of the Shadows, Apache, 1960. Now, by the time this show goes to air, we should be airing on 5 GTR Mount Gambia. Great station, and I used to listen to it quite a bit when I would go to Mount Gambia for Hungry Jack's, which we didn't have in Morning Bull, and other things there, but loved it. Even played a bit of baseball there. Okay, well, now we're going to move on to a song from an album I played very recently on this show, but we'll hear a different song. Steve Hillage of Gong, a solo album called L. We're going to hear track 2, Herb's Gurdy. Did I say that right? No, Herdy Gurdy Glissando. All 8 minutes and 54 seconds of it right here on Raised on Rock.

hurdy-gurdy glissando has it right. I love the light of love of all things raised on rock. Now, you can call me Al. I mean, I prefer sassy, but you do you. It's the pinnacle every time with Mark O'Neill.

You're listening to Raised on Rock. That was The Pinnacle by Kansas, or The Pinnacle Livgren by Kansas from Mask 1975. Oh dear, there we go again. I need a cigar. Before that, another Op Shop special, Paul Simon. You Can Call Me Al from Graceland, 1986. Was a big fan of Paul and Art when they were together and solo, but I did not like the Graceland album. I do like You Can Call Me Al, and I loved the video with Chevy Chase. And at the top of the set, Hurdy Gurdy Glissando by Steve Hillage from the L album. Okay, now also in that mixed pile that made this show tonight, Grab It and Play It, were three Uriah Heep albums. So we're going to hear a song from each, starting with a song written by their late great keyboard player and my friend Ken Hensley. He wrote this song for me. It's called Wise Man. Originally was called Wise Ass, but he's a nice guy, so he changed it.

We're in the middle of heaps of awesome tunes from Uriah Heep with our very wise man, Mark. He's no fallen angel. He makes our rock dreams come true here on Raised on Rock.

You're listening to Raised on Rock, three tracks by Uriah Heep, Dreams from Wonderworld, 1974, Fallen Angel, title track, 1978, and Wise Man from Firefly, 1977. Now we're going to hear three songs from an album that's not everyone's cup of tea or filtered coffee, Hawkwind. Now, I think this is the only studio album that Lemmy made with Hawkwind, and it's called Warrior on the Edge of Time. Now, I got an email scolding me after I talked about when I met Ozzy Osbourne, and then Sharon stopped our conversation after about 10 minutes. But Lemmy of Motorhead was opening for Ozzy, and I knew almost nothing about Motorhead then. So we talked just for a couple of minutes. I had no idea he was the guy that sang on Silver Machine, one of the great songs ever, and the greatest space rock song. So I kind of talked about it, and it wasn't even on an album as far as I know. It was a 45. It got very little play in America, but I think it made the British charts five times. Anyway, so there. We're going to hear three tracks from Warrior on the Edge of Time, 1975, here on Raised on Rock.

There's no golden void when you listen to Raised on Rock. Mark covers it all, doesn't he? Now, I hear when the wizard blew his horn, and you will too, and Opa Luka follows. All here with Mark O'Neill.

the great hell held barred, and the world turned white. The great hound sighed, and the forest died. The wizard blew his horn. The wizard blew his horn. The snow snake hissed, and the world turned round. The snow snake grinned in his fine cold sin. When the wizard blew his horn, the wizard blew his horn. The horse wept blood, and the earth it groaned. The tall horse reared from a lake of tears to seek a champion, to seek a champion. The world was bleak, and the earth it feared, the wizard's horn of magic born. So it screamed for a champion, it screamed for a champion. The eagle laughed, and the world grew black. It stretched giant claws, and it snatched the law. And the champion stirred in sleep. The champion stirred in sleep. Champion.

You're listening to Raised on Rock, three songs from Hawkwind, Warrior on the Edge of Time, 1975, Oopa Luka, and before that, The Wizard Blew His Horn, and Assault and Battery / The Golden Void. Okay, we've got a bit of time left, so let's go to Santana. The Lotus album, great triple album from 1974, and we'll hear Samba Partai right here on Raised on Rock.

You're listening to Raised on Rock, the great Santana from Lotus. Amazing. And Glenn from Hopper's Crossing is slightly fond of that album as well. Okay, quickly, I was just thinking, whenever I think of Sassy, she's just so full of life, I smile. When I hear her talk, I smile even more. What if the Raised on Rock Records Department released volumes of all the words, all the talking she did on the 80s mixtape, and if there's any outtakes also? They'd sell millions. Okay, we are out of time. So, until we meet again, this is Mark O'Neill for Raised on Rock, and on behalf of Sassy, saying, may God be with you, and keep on rockin'.

0: Gippsland FM presents live local footy. Catch the match of the round from the Mid-Gippsland League every Saturday from 2pm on Saturday Afternoon Sports Fest on your community connection. This week, the team head off to Newborough as the Bulldogs take on Stony Creek in a hot race to the finals. It's the last home and away round. A win for Hillland locks them into the finals. A win for Newborough and other results their way could sneak them in at the last minute. Plenty of implications in this game not to be missed. 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
10: Hi, this is Noddy. 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This is Aussie Music Weekly, your weekly fix of new, local and independent Australian music. Coming up on this week's show, got the brand new single on from those Newcastle rockers, Dead Mall. We head to Melbourne and the latest from singer-songwriter Rowena Wise and legendary Australian singer-songwriter and of course former member of the band Killing Heidi back in the day. Yes, it's the new one for Ella Hooper. In our In Focus interview segments, speaking of singer-songwriters, we're going to be chatting with one of the great ones out of Sydney, Mr. Josh Pike, all about his new album. And in the Backtrack segment, we seem to be keeping the singer-songwriter thing happening, don't we, this week? Yeah, heading back to the 80s decade and from the legendary Australian musician Paul Kelly. All that and stacks more, so do hope you can stay with us. Well, to kick things off, it's a six-piece band from Perth who were all formed in high school. They are called Calico City. The track that I'm about to hit the play button on comes from their forthcoming EP, Second in Line, which is going to be out on the 18th of September. They describe their musical style as a bit of a mixture of reggae and rock. I'll see what you think of it. This is Calico City to get us underway with Gotta Go.

0: a cracking new tune there from Newcastle band and past In Focus interviewees here on the show, Dead Mall. That's actually their first new single release, following on from their debut album, Superliminal, which dropped last year. The sounds there of Dead Mall and Rats, a song apparently inspired by pamphlets that were distributed by a parody religious group. Thanks so much for your company. You are tuned to Aussie Music Weekly as we come to you around Australia on the Community Radio Network and heard through your local community radio station. It's Noddy here. Up shortly, got the sounds of Sydney trio Sweetie.
1: Dark tooth when you're smiling.
0: Also on the way, the new one from Melbourne-based singer-songwriter Rowena Wise.
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0: And we bring you the latest from Ella Hooper.
3: So when the shit went down, it came with a full force.
0: Also coming up on this week's show, it's our In Focus interview segment as always. This time around, we're chatting with Sydney-based singer-songwriter Josh Pike all about his latest album, and later on in the program it's the Backtrack segment. This time around we're heading back to the mid part of the 80s decade for something from Paul Kelly. Well, on to Brisbane-based artist Harley for you now, and a track from their forthcoming debut EP, which will be out on the 18th of September. This one, it's a song about love, loss and trust, and the upcoming EP is actually going to be Harley's biggest body of work so far in his career. He's been releasing just singles up until this point. Harley for you now with Gold.
4: What?

0: Yeah, super catchy tune there from the Sydney trio Sweetie, and from their upcoming debut album Dogtooth, which will be out on the 25th of September. That was the title track. Yeah, and a song about loving someone like a dog. And Sweetie were formed all the way back in 2020 during the lockdown period. Thanks so much for your company. You are listening to Aussie Music Weekly around Australia on the Community Radio Network. And around about this time each week, we do our In Focus interview. Renowned singer-songwriter Josh Pike has recently released his 8th studio album in a career that now spans over 2 decades. The record is titled Kingdom Within, and to tell us all about it, we welcome Josh to Aussie Music Weekly. G'day, Josh.
1: G'day, how you doing?
0: Not bad, mate. Well, after so many album releases to date, you've no doubt, I guess, got a particular process that you adopt for songwriting and production down pat by now, so I'm interested to know, why was it that you decided to change things up a bit for the recording of this album by incorporating, I guess, much more of that creative process within the studio itself?
1: Yeah, well, I think it's just a good thing as a creative to try and mix things up at some point, and I am a big believer in trying to think outside of patterns and sort of habits that you've formed, and you can't help but fall into sort of habits if you've been writing songs for, you know, 40 years like I have. So I just wanted to explore a different process. And so whereas in the past I would have demoed everything myself in my studio and then taken it into the studio and sort of built on those demos, this time I just went into Chris Collins, the producer's studio, just with acoustic demos, and we really truly started from scratch. Sometimes there was not even any lyrics or anything. And it was a really liberating process.
0: What would you say the impact was, you know, using that revised process? What impact did that have on what was the finished product?
1: I think there was less pressure because I at the time that I started making the record, I wasn't very focused at all on the end outcome. I was just enjoying the process. Like, I've known Chris for 20 years and I wanted to work with him, and you know, I knew we'd get some good stuff, but I also hadn't put the pressure on myself to think that it was going to be an album specifically. I thought maybe it might be an EP. So the biggest thing was just taking all the pressure off and taking the expectation out of going into it thinking, okay, this is going to be my 8th album. I just kind of went into it thinking I'm going to record some songs with a friend and just see how it goes, and it just started everything off with the right intentions.

0: Well, the title of the record, Kingdom Within, I understand, largely sums up a bit of a theme that you've got going across many of the tracks on the album. So what drove you to take that particular direction?
1: Well, for me, you know, songwriting and making songs and making records has always been my way of kind of processing what's going on in the world. And I mean, I think we can all agree that, you know, the rise of, you know, crazy amounts of usage of social media and just the way the world has become very fragmented, everything that's happening in America at the moment, the world just feels like quite a fraught and chaotic place. And in my own life, the way that I've sort of tried to deal with that is by getting back to core things like art and culture and nature. And so I kind of wanted to express that in through the song. It's not even that I wanted to, it's just that I did start to express that throughout the songs. And I guess it was all bubbling around in my subconscious and started to come out across the whole flow of the album. There's a-

0: there's 12 tracks on the album, and I wanted to focus briefly on the one Spring of All Things, which for me, I guess, really captures a particular style and sound that's pretty much found its way onto many of your releases to date. What can you tell us about that particular one?
1: Yeah, that one's one of my favourites. I mean, it is sort of like harkens back to the 70s singer-songwriter stuff, but I think we sort of took it, you know, into the 2026 or whatever, whenever I did it, 2025. But yeah, for me, that song is very special, and I'd started writing that song, actually, just the lyrics, quite a few years ago, as a lot of these songs sort of took a few years to kind of percolate and make their way into the finished thing. But I started writing it in Korea when I was there on a family holiday, and my son and I were walking up this hill, and there was a sign. It was in Korean, and I Google translated it, and it said Spring of All Things, and it was like an arrow pointing to this sort of path. And so this was a totally just random walk. We were just walking around a neighborhood. We weren't sort of on a tourist walk. And we walked along this path, and it led to a graveyard. And that was sort of what kicked that whole thought process off. You know, what is the spring of all things? Is it death? Is it life? Is it creativity? And yeah, that's what kind of kicked that one off.

0: are chatting with Josh Pike on this week's edition of Aussie Music Weekly, all about his eighth studio album, Kingdom Within. Now, Priest or Politician, certainly an interesting title for a song. Now, sonically, this track, it seems quite lively and a little bit on the uplifting sort of side of things, but I'm guessing that underneath all this, there's a little bit more going on here, right?
1: Yeah, I mean, always, really. That song is, you know, it's just a questioning song, and for me, you know, authority figures, whether they're priests or politicians, have largely, in my opinion, let us down in the last, you know, long period, especially right now. So I guess it's a song about questioning authority, but then also, you know, there's a line in it which I love, which says, you know, I don't know, so I'm going out with the band tonight. And for me, you know, sort of connecting with your community and connecting with your friends, and sometimes just cutting loose and going out and listening to a band. And to me, sometimes that's the perfect sort of, I don't know, salve for all this existential angst that we all have at the moment, which we quite rightfully should have. But every now and then you need to just cut loose and connect with your friends and go and get a bit loose.

0: outside of your music career, you've also become an author of children's books with 10 titles now under your belt. So how much does the creative process that I guess you've mastered with songwriting translate to putting a book together?
1: Yeah, there's a lot of overlap. Writing kids' books, and writing songs, I think the sort of aim for the writer is to tell a story that has enough space in it that the audience, whether it's the listener or a kid reading a book, can sort of use their own imagination to fill in those gaps. So there's a lot of overlap there. You know, I think in a kid's book, the same as in a song, you don't want to say absolutely everything that's on your mind. You want to say it in such a way that people can sort of use it as a template on their own lives, which makes it relatable to them. So yeah, there's a lot of overlap. It's just with kids' books, it's kind of like leaving that space for the illustrator to put their own stamp on it. And with songs, it's kind of, you know, leaving that space for the producer or for the listener to really fill in the gaps for themselves.
0: Yeah, great. Yeah, good analogy indeed. All right, well, let's play the current single from the album Kingdom Within now, namely the track Won't Be Heavy, a duet that you've done with Missy Higgins. How did this particular collaboration come about?
1: Yeah, so fortunate to get Missy involved. We know each other, obviously, through music and touring and all that kind of stuff, and we'd done a big tour together. But then I have a podcast with my friend Cameron James, who's a great Aussie comedian, where we interview artists about big hits that they've had. And so I just interviewed Missy about Scar, and I'd come home that same day from the podcast studio, and I was just going through the list of songs that I was next up to record, and I came across this acoustic demo of Won't Be Heavy, and I was just like, oh, this would actually be great as a duet. I hadn't really thought about it until that point. And then because I'd literally been talking to Missy earlier that day, I just was like, oh man, she'd be great. So I just texted her straight away and sent her the demo, and she was on board straight away, and we had a great conversation about what the song sort of meant lyrically to both of us and make sure we're on the same page. And then she recorded her part down in her studio in Victoria, and I did the rest here. And yeah, so it just came together absolutely beautifully. I'm so stoked with this track.
0: All right, let's hear the track in question now. And Josh, thanks so much for giving up your time for us here on Aussie Music Weekly.
1: Thanks so much for having me. I appreciate it.

Yes, the unmistakable sounds there of Josh Pyke, and from his recently released 8th album, Kingdom Come, the current single, I Won't Be Heavy, a duet that he's done there with Missy Higgins. Well, we've reached a little bit over the halfway point on this week's edition of Aussie Music Weekly. Still plenty more reasons for you to stick around, and they include the new single up shortly from Perth-based singer-songwriter Frederick James. We give you the latest from Melbourne-based singer-songwriter Rowena Wise, and the new one for Ella Hooper is also not too far away for you. Up next, though, we're going to do the backtrack segment. This time around, we're heading back to the 80s decade and the legend himself, Mr. Paul Kelly. But to get us there, let's head to far north Queensland and a band called the Brazilians. Now, the Brazilians, they must have been flying under my radar for a little while there, because they've just recently celebrated a decade together. And they've made a short documentary about the history of the band, so see if you can seek that out online. Meanwhile, let's hear what they sound like. The Brazilians for you now with Out of My Hands.

0: we're gonna do right here is go back, way back, back into time.
1: Yeah, backtrack time now here on Aussie Music Weekly, and legendary Australian musician Paul Kelly has always called Melbourne home, but he's also had a long association with the city of Sydney. Very early in his musical career, some of his formative years were spent playing gigs in the Harbour City, and most of them were in the suburb of King's Cross. Well, Paul Kelly is now making his long-awaited return to the suburb in question to play a one-off gig on August the 30th at the Potts Point Hotel. Well, naturally, such a show is going to sell like hotcakes, so in order to get your ticket, you need to jump online and enter the ballot, and then cross your fingers and hope that you'll be selected. Well, let's backtrack now to the year 1985, and what was the opening track from Paul Kelly's album Post? The very appropriate, From St Kilda to King's Cross.

sounds there of Perth-based but English-born singer-songwriter Frederick James. Yeah, we played one of his tunes on the show a couple of weeks ago. That one there is his latest one. It's called Pound of Flesh, and it's from his upcoming debut EP, which will be called Let Me Give You a Good Day, which will be out on the 14th of August. That song that we just heard there, it's all about getting through the tough days and believing that better ones are coming. And I tell you what, Frederick is certainly a little bit of a prolific songwriter who's penned a whopping 300 songs to date, 230 of which were written across a period of just 6 months. You are listening to Aussie Music Weekly, coming to you around Australia on the Community Radio Network. Don't forget, we also have a presence on the social media portals of Facebook as well as X, formerly known as Twitter. And our website is there for you, Aussie Music Weekly, AUSSIE, Music Weekly, all one word, .com.au. And that is where you can go to stream past in-focus interviews, live session performances, as well as Rufus on Fire's artist profile segments. 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Hit your inbox every Monday morning, let you know what's coming up on the show before anybody else does. Aussie Music Weekly. .com.au. Hop to it. Well, Melbourne-based singer-songwriter Rowena Wise has some new music out. She was actually born in Margaret River, Western Australia, came from a musical family where her father was a luthier, yeah, the people who make guitars, and in fact she's playing some of them these days, and her mother was a folk musician. Released her debut single back in 2018 after earlier playing in some family bands, and this is her latest single, Rowena Wise, for you now, and Home in This World.

around Australia on the Community Radio Network and heard through your local community radio station. This is Aussie Music Weekly. And just there, the sounds of Canberra-based artist Layla. And from her forthcoming EP, which will be out on the 23rd of October, that is Different Way Home. Layla's done some supports over the years to the likes of the Eurogliders, Ella Hooper, as well as Nathan Cavalieri. Well, we've got time to squeeze in one more track on this week's edition of Aussie Music Weekly before we have to say goodbye. So let's head back to Melbourne now and a five-piece band called Creature Fear. The track that I'm about to hit the play button on has become a little bit of a staple of their live set, and it's a song about two singers who desperately chase after each other through the night. And these guys, Creature Fear, are going to be launching this single on the 26th of September at the Catfish in Melbourne. And the single itself is called Mission to Love You. Fly.

unfortunately, that's all the time we have to share with you new local and independent music on this week's edition of Aussie Music Weekly. But don't despair, we'll be back at the same time next week on the same station you're hearing us through right now. And on next week's show, Rufus on Fire will be joining us to present the artist profile segment for the month of August. Well, to take us out, it's a new single from Ella Hooper, and it comes from her third album, Overnight Success, which will be out on the 2nd of October. This track she recorded in Nashville, and apparently it's quite personal because it talks about some of the things that Ella and her family have had to deal with over the past few years. So to take us out, here it is, the new one from Ella Hooper, When the Shit Went Down. And I'll see you next week.

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Nancy's joining me because the message this evening is not my message, but ours. Despite our best efforts, shortages of marijuana are now being reported. From the early days of our administration, Nancy has been using marijuana on a daily basis, and her personal observations and efforts have given her such dramatic insights that I wanted her to share them with you this evening.

see it in the vivid colors that God gave it as a precious gift to his children. I've got to be sure.

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1: And drug abuse is not a crime.
0: Each of us was once strung out on several drugs.
1: Tonight, I can report to you that former President Bush smoked marijuana regularly. And there's one more thing. Nancy and I are hooked on heroin.

Merivale Provis Morwell meet on the third Thursday of each month at the Morwell RSL. Lots of fun and outings. For more information, phone Carol on 0439 344 365. That's 0439 344 365. That's the number for Merivale Provis Morwell.

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Welcome to paradise.

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I really hate dumb people, the way they watch so much TV. They say the hot dog crap won't affect them, but when you question them,

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2: If you would like to try a new sport which is suitable for all ages, come along to the Traralgon Croquet Courts. 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Cost is $5. 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That number again, 0447 276 783 for Traralgon Croquet.

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Catch the match of the round from the Mid-Gippsland League every Saturday from 2pm on Saturday Afternoon Sports Fest on your community connection. This week, the team head off to Newborough as the Bulldogs take on Stony Creek in a hot race to the finals. It's the last home and away round. A win for Hillland locks them into the finals. A win for Newborough and other results their way could sneak them in at the last minute. Plenty of implications in this game not to be missed. Join our broadcast team for live play-by-play action from 2pm every Saturday. 104.7 Gippsland FM, connecting the community and proudly supporting local football.

0: Late winter has turned the garden into a railway station before sunrise. 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
1: The soil is still cold, so the spring express has not arrived. Yet buds are swelling, roots are stirring, and weeds have already boarded without tickets or useful luggage.
0: That puts us on the platform of Plant Life on 104.7 Gippsland FM. I'm Damo. I've been out sorting onion seedlings, and Tommy is scraping through your lawn, mud off his boots, and to delay every service.
1: Well, those onions are booked on the long-haul service. They'll need cool growing weather, steady moisture and patience. Plant them now and their destination will sit months beyond the next station.
0: We will also meet common coria, already flowering while much of the garden waits. Late winter rewards readiness, not rushing. You can prepare the platform without pretending the train has arrived.
1: Before spring growth gathers speed, we will inspect some seed-raising mix, trellises, stakes and ties. Track maintenance now prevents a climbing plant from pulling the whole platform apart in October.
0: Then we check beneath the lettuce for unauthorised passengers. Snails and slugs have ignored the timetable completely. They are running an overnight service with unlimited dining and no conductor.
1: And before anyone buys a charming little shrub, we'll check its final destination, mature height and spread matter. 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
2: Green every day, you're digging in dirt.
0: The first passengers on this late winter platform are onion seedlings. They look thin, pale and underprepared. That appearance is normal. Their journey begins with leaves first and the bulb much later.
1: August gives onions a useful departure window in cool gardens. The soil is workable, daylight is increasing, and plants still receive cool weather. That makes onions our first service in what's planting now.
0: Give them the sunniest platform available. Onions want full sun and air around their leaves. A shaded bed sends them off into the stopping all stations service, producing plenty of timetable and very little destination.
1: Prepare your soil that drains freely and holds organic matter. Aim for a pH near 6.5. That's slightly acidic, almost neutral. Aged compost or manure works well without turning the bed into a nitrogen buffet.
0: Too much nitrogen changes the bookings. You get green tops, soft growth, and bulbs that store poorly. The onion has boarded for one purpose. It does not need a first-class lounge built from fertilizer.
1: Space seedlings 10 to 15 centimetres apart with 20 to 30 centimetres between the rows. Lay the roots into a shallow trench and then cover them. The leaves may flop briefly, but they'll soon stand and find their platform.
0: Those narrow roots stay close to the surface, so moisture must remain steady. Water deeply whenever the soil begins drying. The service needs consistency, not a flooded platform followed by 3 weeks of cancelled trains.
1: Keep weeds small because onions compete badly with established growth. Work shallowly around them and protect the roots. A deep hoe can damage the bulb before it reaches the halfway station.
0: Onion varieties also carry different tickets. Common brown onions are dependable storage passages. White gladiolus produces white flesh and a sweeter flavour, if you can expect that of an onion. Choose according to the kitchen destination rather than whichever packet has the grandest photograph.
1: Day length will help decide when an onion begins forming its bulb, and that's why variety choice matters. A cultivar suited to southern conditions is more likely to catch the correct seasonal service.
0: That also explains why healthy leaves matter now. Every green leaf contributes to the bulb that forms later. The early journey can look uneventful, but the plant is building the machinery for arrival.
1: Expect around 6 months in the ground. During the cool months, the plant builds leaves. As days lengthen, the bulb-making service will gather pace. Healthy leaves will drive the eventual bulb, so steady early growth will matter.
0: The harvest signal comes when the tops yellow and fall. Lift bulbs during dry weather, then cure them somewhere airy. The final waiting room turns a fresh onion into one capable of traveling through the storage.
1: And this is gardening on the long haul timetable. Plant carefully, keep the route clear, and let the season work. Onions will reward regular attention without demanding daily drama, which is more than most passengers manage.
2: And friends by your side, where plant life.
0: There is one passenger on the late winter platform already wearing its spring colours. Common coria is flowering while much of the garden still waits. It has clearly ignored the departure board and arrived early.
1: Coria reflexa belongs to the Rutaceae family. That puts it beside boronias and even citrus. It is Australian, it's widespread and remarkably variable in both shape and flower colours.
0: That variability is part of its charm. One plant may stay low and spreading, another can reach 2 metres or more. The flowers can be green, red, pink, or red with contrasting tips.
1: The name reflexa means turn back, referring to leaf-like bracts near the flowers. Those tubular flowers usually appear from autumn through to spring. They carry nectar when many plants offer very little.
0: So this is not simply a decorative arrival. It is a working station for wildlife. A coria flowering in August can become the refreshment carriage when surrounding plants have shut up their kitchens.
1: Honey eaters, including eastern spinebills, use corias as winter food stops along the line. Coria reflexa also brings naturally in this part of Victoria. Vic Flora records it through Gippsland and the Strzelecki region.
0: That regional connection matters because this plant does not need an imported story. It was already on the timetable. Long before gardens arrived, corias were working through these landscapes on their own schedule.
1: In cultivation, give common coria free-draining soil. Semi-shade suits many forms, although some will tolerate considerable sun. Matching a plant with conditions similar to its natural origin will usually give the strongest result.
0: That makes plant selection more useful than chasing a label. A coria from a cooler Victorian form has already travelled this route. It knows the weather, the stops, and where the track gets rough.
1: Common coria also works beautifully under light tree cover, where winter sun can still reach it. Once established, many forms will cope with dry periods well, provided drainage remains reliable around the roots.
0: That makes it useful in the middle layer of the garden. It can sit between taller shrubs, beside paths, or among natives. The flowers bring movement without the plant demanding centre stage.
1: Once established, keep the shape compact with light tip pruning. Corias respond well to regular gentle trimming. Pruning after flowering also helps to keep growth tidy without turning maintenance into railway reconstruction.
0: Propagation gives us another useful clue. Seed can be difficult and variable. Cuttings from the current season's growth usually strike more reliably. That means a good plant can be copied without losing its particular character.
1: And that's why Coria reflexa earns Plant of the Week. It flowers through the cold, it feeds birds, and it fits this region.
2: You're digging in dirt in spring, autumn, mid-May.
0: Winter is when sea trays start appearing beside windows, sheds, and greenhouses. They look like tiny departure lounges. Nothing is left yet, but every cell contains something booked for spring.
1: Ordinary garden soil is built for established plants and not germinating seeds. It can be heavy, uneven, and full of weed seeds. In a tray, those problems become much bigger because everything happens in a very small space.
0: That is where propagation station begins this morning. A seed tray is not the destination, it is the ticket office. The job is to give each seed a clean start and then move onward.
1: The most commercial seed raising mixes contain fine composted material, sand, core, or similar ingredients. The aim is simple: hold enough moisture for the germination, drain the excess water, and keep enough air around the new roots.
0: Seed raising mix is designed for this first stage. It's finer, lighter, and more even than garden soil. That helps tiny roots move through it without hitting lumps, bark, or compacted clay.
1: Moisture should stay steady while seeds germinate. A gentle spray or bottom watering works well. The mix should feel damp but not saturated. Think platform after rain rather than platform under flood water.
0: The tray also needs drainage. Water should move through the mix, then leave air behind. Roots need oxygen as much as moisture. A permanently soggy tray becomes a cancelled surface very quickly.
1: Fresh seedlings will also need light as soon as they emerge. A bright position will help them grow stocky rather than stretched. If seedlings leaned hard towards the window, the departure gate needs more light.
0: Fill the tray evenly, then firm the surface gently. Small seeds need to sit close to the top. Larger seeds can go deeper. The packet normally gives the best boarding depth for that particular passenger.
1: Once seedlings develop their first true leaves, feeding can begin lightly if the mix is low in nutrients. That's the transfer point. They are leaving the ticket office and starting the actual journey.
0: There is a useful lesson in propagation. Good beginnings are usually quiet and controlled. Give something the right conditions early and you reduce how much rescuing it needs later.
2: Plant life, we're growing.
0: Late winter exposes the machinery of the garden. Trellises are bare, stakes are visible, and old ties suddenly look suspicious. This is where the track maintenance window before the spring growth starts running full timetable.
1: Once climbers and shrubs leaf up, every repair becomes harder. You end up reaching through foliage, snapping new shoots, and discovering the loose wire after the plant has already fallen across the platform.
0: So the working garden this morning is about checking the infrastructure before the passengers arrive. A beautiful climber still needs something solid behind it, because enthusiasm is not an engineering standard.
1: Start with the posts. Push them firmly and check for movement at ground level. Timber can rot where soil stays damp. Metal posts can loosen after winter rain softens the surrounding ground.
0: Then follow the line. Check wires, mesh, screws, hooks, and brackets from one end to the other. 1 week fixing can turn a neat trellis into a very ambiguous hammock.
1: Replace brittle ties before new growth thickens. Use soft plant ties, cloth strips, or flexible material that allows stems to expand. A rigid wire around a growing stem can eventually cut into the bark.
0: The support should guide the plant rather than handcuff it. Leave enough room for movement and growth. Think railway points, not prison bars. The plant needs somewhere useful to go.
1: For climbing roses, jasmine, clematis, and similar plants, spread major stems across support wherever possible. Horizontal or angled growth can produce more flowering shoots than one narrow vertical bundle.
0: Young trees need the same restraint. A stake is there to steady the root ball while the roots establish. The trunk should still move slightly because movement helps it develop strength.
1: Check old stakes as your trees mature. Once the root system holds the tree securely, remove unnecessary support. Leaving stakes and ties indefinitely will damage the bark and restrict natural trunk movement.
0: Good support is almost invisible when it works. You notice it mainly when it fails. Repairing it now means spring growth can arrive at speed without finding half the railway missing.
1: And that's the useful part of winter maintenance. Build strength before the weight arrives. And when the garden starts moving, the track is already carrying it.
2: And friends by your side, we're plant life.
0: There are passengers moving through the late winter garden after dark, and none has brought a ticket. You usually find the evidence first. Seedlings are chewed, leaves are ragged, silver trails across the platforms.
1: Slugs and snails thrive where moisture and shelter overlap. Damp weather will give them excellent travelling conditions. Seedlings are particularly vulnerable because one hungry passenger can remove a surprising amount overnight.
0: And this brings us to the plant life garden problem solver. Before declaring war on everything with a shell, check the evidence. Silvery trails, irregular holes, and damage appearing overnight usually point towards the correct suspects.
1: Start by removing unnecessary hiding places near vulnerable plants. Boards, pots, dense weeds, and damp debris will create daytime accommodation. Fewer shelters will make the overnight service much harder to operate.
0: You can also turn those hiding places into inspection stations. Lay a board or upturned pot nearby, then check beneath it during daylight. The passengers often assemble there after completing their night shift.
1: Watering earlier in the day also helps where practical. The surface has time to dry before nightfall. Your plants will still receive moisture, while the evening platform becomes less comfortable for travelling mollusks.
0: Hand collection works surprisingly well in a small garden. Go out after dark with a torch, especially following rain. It is less dramatic than chemical warfare, but the passenger's manifest becomes remarkably accurate.
1: Where bait is needed, use it as one part of the control program. Habitat management still matters. Follow the product label carefully, particularly around pets, wildlife, children, and edible plants.
0: And protect the new arrivals first. Seedlings, leafy vegetables, the soft emerging shoots are the vulnerable platforms. Established plants can often tolerate some feeding without requiring an entire railway network to close.
1: The useful approach is steady pressure rather than one grand attack. Remove the shelter, inspect regularly, protect young plants, and keep repeating the process. Slug control works because the timetable becomes inconvenient.
0: Gardens are full of things we cannot eliminate completely. Good management means deciding what actually needs protection. Sometimes success is simply making sure the lettuce reaches its destination before the passengers eat it.
2: You're digging in dirt in spring, autumn, mid-May.
0: Spring plant buying is almost here, which means rows of small pots will soon become dangerously persuasive. The problem is simple. You're not buying the plant on the platform today. You're buying where it will eventually arrive.
1: That little shrub in a 140mm pot may finish at 2 meters high and nearly as wide. The label is that timetable. Mature height and spread will tell whether the destination actually fits the garden.
0: That is our low maintenance rule this morning. Check the destination before boarding. A plant beside a path, window, gutter, or doorway needs enough room to complete the journey without becoming a permanent pruning project.
1: Start with mature growth. If a shrub grows 2 meters across, give it roughly that amount of space. Planting at 30 centimeters from a path simply books future growth into pedestrian traffic.
0: Height matters just as much. A plant destined for 3 meters should not sit beneath a low window unless regular pruning is part of the plan. Low maintenance begins with honest measurements.
1: And then check your growth habitat. Upright plants use space differently from spreading forms. Ground covers travel sideways. Clumping plants expand gradually. Running plants may ignore every platform boundary you thought was obvious.
0: Sun and soil still decide whether the timetable works. A compact shrub planted in deep shade may stretch toward light. A moisture-loving plant in dry soil can spend its life requesting emergency assistance.
1: Spacing also improves airflow. Leaves dry more quickly after rain, and branches develop naturally. Crowded plants compete for light and moisture, then require harder pruning to restore the space they needed originally.
0: This is where impulse buying becomes expensive gardening. The cheapest plant is not always the one with the lowest ticket price. It is the one that fits without years of corrective maintenance.
1: Read the label before choosing the position. Check the mature height, the mature width, the light, the soil, and water needs. 5 minutes at the nursery can save years of trimming, transplanting, and replacing.
0: A good garden does not become low maintenance because nobody works in it. It becomes low maintenance because the early decisions were good. The right passenger reached the right platform and simply gets on with growing.
1: And that's the destination test. Choose the mature plant, not the attractive little pot. Spring is nearly on the board, and good planning keeps the whole service running smoothly.
0: Your key takeaways: choose plants according to mature height and spread, not their size in the nursery pot.
1: Match growth habitat to the available space around paths, windows, gutters, and even buildings.
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1: Give plants enough room for airflow and natural growth.
0: Good plant placement reduces furniture pruning, transplanting, and replacement.
2: In spring, autumn, mid-May, with your hands in the soil.
0: By mid-August, the garden starts giving away small cues. Buds swell, bulbs push higher, and the afternoon night light hangs around longer. Spring has not arrived, but nobody has definitely changed the departure board.
1: The useful thing is to watch those changes rather than chase a calendar date. Soil temperature, daylight, rainfall, and shelter all affect timing. Two gardens a few streets apart can run different services.
0: That makes late winter an observation season. Walk slowly and look closely. Find the first new shoots, check which beds drain well, and notice where the frost still settles overnight.
1: Check your deciduous plants for swelling buds and fresh tips. Look at bulbs emerging through the mulch. Watch weeds too, because their growth often tells you the soil is starting to become biologically active again.
0: This is also the moment to finish the jobs that become awkward after. Clear path, sharpen tools, repair irrigation, and prepare planting spaces. Once spring arrives, the platform fills very quickly.
1: Keep your frost protection ready for tender new growth. A warm afternoon doesn't cancel a cold night. Late winter can also send one train towards spring and then reverse the points before breakfast.
0: Also, listen to the garden. Birds become busier, insects start appearing on mild days, and irrigation suddenly matters again. Those small changes are another timetable, written in movement rather than dates.
1: A notebook can help record the first blossom, the last hard frost, and when particular bulbs emerge. After several seasons, your own garden develops a timetable more useful than any generic calendar.
0: Gardening teaches you to notice transitions before they become obvious. The season changes quietly first. The bud thickens, the shoot appears, the light moves. Then suddenly, the station is crowded.
1: So watch the timetable, prepare the platform, and let the garden tell you when to move. Spring is coming. There's no need to stand on the tracks waving at it.
0: Your key takeaways: watch plant growth and local conditions rather than relying on calendar dates.
1: Use swelling buds, emerging buds, weed growth, and changing light as seasonal signals.
0: Finish repairs and preparation before spring growth makes access difficult.
1: Keep your frost protection available while tender new growth begins.
0: Let the garden's actual conditions guide the timing of spring jobs. And in late breaking news, Latrobe City gardeners are being warned of delays on the spring service. Authorities say swelling buds have reached the platform early, while soil temperatures remain firmly in the waiting room.
1: Meanwhile, several slugs were removed from a lettuce carriage overnight after travelling without tickets. Witnesses say they showed no remorse and had consumed most of the refreshments before inspectors arrived.
0: And a local garden shrub, purchased because it looked nice and compact, has revealed plans to reach 3 meters tall. Neighbors say the original label contained this information, but nobody considered reading the timetable.
1: And finally, onion seedlings have commenced a long-haul service towards summer. Officials stress there will be no express option, no replacement bus, and absolutely no point in asking whether they are nearly there yet.
0: And that's all the latest news from the garden front. It's goodbye from me.
1: And good mulch from him.

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2: 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It's kick-off on Gippsland FM's Saturday Morning Soccer Show. 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
5: Yes.
4: Nick, how quickly the week goes, doesn't it?
5: Yes, it goes very quickly. Good morning to our people, listeners and all that. It's been a pretty upset week in the FFA Australian Cup. A lot of A-League teams have been knocked out. And for people who don't know, today's match between Fortuna and Bentley has been forfeited. Bentley have forfeited, East Bentley have forfeited. So just in case you want to get down there today, or you can go down the road there and watch Pegasus Falcons, or go next door and watch them all East and play their last game in the
4: Mid-Gibby.
5: Yes. Yeah. And by all reports, I've heard a lot of reports, Inter Milan, AC Milan, Juventus all played in Perth, and they were very surprised at I think they were surprised, but they were very surprised of all the supporters over there, so they did very well. And yes, it was very well done over there.
4: Yeah, people over in Perth like to follow their soccer teams, and there's a lot of Italians over in Perth, and they follow there. And I think the positioning of the game at the stadium was a good idea, because it certainly packed in the people there. So good, Perth.
5: Yeah, good on you. Just Laurie, where the grounds are, is it in the city itself or a bit outside?
4: It's a little bit outside the city.
5: Yeah, but it's access to transport and all this.
4: Access to trains. They've got a train station there. And walking, you can't drive your car there.
5: Yeah.
4: There is car park near, but that's only for officials and buses.
5: Yeah.
4: So, you've got to go public transport or walk.
5: Yes,
4: But that's good. Good to hear. But last week in the local soccer, we had some interesting games.
5: Yes, I know it was 18 minutes in, Nubia Lawn was leading Olympians, and then the power outage went out, or the lights went off.
4: That's right, the lights went out about 12 minutes in, so that was a bit disappointing. Whether they're going to replay that or not, it's really up to the officials, but I really can't see a point in it.
5: It will if Olympians lose today.
4: And of course,
5: Churchill, they've still got another game to go. There's in the other games, East Gippsland won. At least Gippsland lost to Pegs, didn't they?
4: Yeah, they did, yeah. So we had Pegs 6 defeated East Gippsland 0. I suppose it was good for Pegs to come back for a win. They haven't been winning too well lately, and they had had it all over. A good win first up against East Gippsland, so that gave them a bit of confidence. Sale 4 beat Falcons 3.
5: Yes, I was at this game. Sale really did play well. Falcons bloodied a lot of young players. A couple of players aren't available at the moment. It's a per injury. It was 2-0. Falcons got the 2-1, 3-1. And then Falcons did all the work to get back in there and 3-3. And was just last couple of minutes, Sale won the game 4-3. It was a good win. The Sale looked very well done. They played a very good game for them, yeah.
4: Can you see Sale improving for next year?
5: Yes. But that's like a lot of the towns. If there's work around, I think Sale is not bad, but it can, a lot of the younger guys have to go to Melbourne and study and all this. I hope he does well, but they look good.
4: That's good.
5: And they won the third division 3-0 against Falcons. They forfeited, so Sale won the third division title, and so Monash won the reserve. So, yeah.
4: How's it going in the women's? Who's leading the women's?
5: Falcons are waiting. They only needed to draw tomorrow against Pechuna to win the league. They haven't lost a game. They've only drawn one game, so they're well in front. They won 4-1 last week. It was apparent I didn't get to see the game. But Sale won, Falcons 4. Sale led, took the lead, but Falcons got in there, and they only need a draw tomorrow at Pechuna at 11 o'clock. So get down there and see if Falcons can beat Pechuna to win the title.
4: And we congratulate Monash, of course, in the reserves and Division 3 Sale. So I'll go through Sale's list. They sent me some information.
5: Yeah.
4: In other games played last week in the seniors, Churchill 2 beat Moe 1.
5: Yeah, it was 1-1. Churchill scored in the last couple of minutes, didn't they? Moe have improved. I think they're getting a lot of their players back, yeah.
4: Yeah, so a good, interesting spot there. Trelgan, Monash defeated Trelgan City 2-1.
5: Yeah, well, Trelgan City a hard team to follow if they just hang around for a while. They do good win for Monash. They continue on their merry way. They can get third spot if Falcons lose and Monash win tomorrow. So good luck to them. So it'll be interesting, yeah.
4: And Olympians defeated Pegasus during a midweek game. Yeah, that was a catch-up. 5-1, pretty easy, pretty comfortable.
5: Yeah, it was, isn't it? Yeah.
4: And in reserves, we had Sale United 5 beat Falcons 1.
5: Yeah, it was a bit of an improvement effort by Falcons. They got beaten by them pretty convincing last time. A lot of young kids, just availability, and it's all good for next year.
4: And in the other games, we had Moe 1 draw Churchill United 1.
5: Yeah.
4: Olympians 4 beat Newborough Yalorn 1. Monash 4 beat Trelgan City 0. And Pegasus and East Gippsland were 4-2 by East Gippsland.
5: Yes.
4: Which is unfortunate. But well, these things happen. Division 3 Tyres 8 beat Fortuna 3. Sale United defeated Falcons on 4. For what happened there? No players?
5: And they had 8 or 9 players, and some players who had family commitments, so that's what happened.
4: And Churchill defeated Moe also on 4.
5: Yes.
4: So not a good sign there
5: And
4: when you can't find a team of 11 players.
5: And tomorrow, Tyres defeated Moe 3-0 in the third division, so Moe are not playing tomorrow against Tyres.
4: And in the senior women, we got Fortuna 2 beat Tyres 1, Falcons 4 defeated Sale 1, which was a good win for Falcons. Sale were very strong in the women's. But,
5: yes, they were winning 1-0. It was apparently they were up for it, yeah.
4: Moe 2 defeated Churchill 0. Strong City 3 beat Monash 0, and Newborough 5 defeated Champions 0. So,
5: yeah.
4: All in all, probably a good weekend of soccer in the Latrobe Valley area. Yeah. And in the Gippsland League, in the men's, we had Wonthaggi 4, were beaten by Lang Lang 6, which is was quite a surprise because Lang Lang.
5: They're not very good, yeah.
4: Over, been low, but they had a good win over Wonthaggi.
5: Yeah.
4: Leongatha 8 beat Phillip Island 2.
5: That was a really surprise. Phillip Island are pretty good in the men's, aren't they?
4: They're doing all right. Trafalgar and Druin for the Baw Cup or the whatever cup they play for down that end. Trafalgar were beaten 2-1 by Druin.
5: That was a Saturday night match, so it was good to see that doing something different, and it's in a good place there.
4: Well, and Currumburra beat drew with Inverloch 2-2.
5: Yeah.
4: In the women's, Currumburra lost to Inverloch 8-0. Wonthaggi 3 beat Lang Lang 1. Leongatha 2, Phillip Island 0. Trafalgar lost to Druin 5-0.
5: So it was a good day for Druin. Playing at home, lost every game.
4: Yeah. So soccer's still kicking off in various places all over the area, but... we've got interesting conundrum coming up with the local soccer. Well, we know that Olympians still got a game to go.
5: Yeah.
4: And it's important for them to actually win that one.
5: Yeah.
4: But on the ladder at the moment, it's Olympians 39, Churchill 37, Falcons 31. So only Olympians and Churchill can win the title.
5: Yeah.
4: And at this stage, well, we've got Olympians. They're playing Falcons at 7 o'clock next Saturday night. And this is going to be a big key to the result of the series.
5: Yeah, well, you see, if both... Because Olympians have got the game in hand, that game against Newbury and Long will come into it. See, Churchill play Traralgon City tomorrow and Olympians play Sale. And Sale can cause a bit of an upset there and win that. If Sale even get a draw, they'll go to 40 points, Olympians. And if Sale and Churchill wins, they go to 40. So it's going to come down to probably the last couple of games here.
4: Yeah, well, the last two games and the game in... They'll probably play it on a Wednesday night, would you think?
5: Yeah.
4: Coming up makes it hard, though. So we are. We waited with bated breath for next week's games.
5: I'll give you there was some results on the Australia Cup, and there were upsets galore. Well, we saw West Sydney and Melbourne Victory 0-0. Melbourne Victory won 3-2 on penalties. South Melbourne defeated Fremantle on penalties 3-3. If I go over the page, where are we? Lions 2, that's Queensland Lions. They were called Brisbane Lions at one stage, though. We had to change the name to Queensland. And they won 2-0. Apia and Sydney United finished 2-2, and Apia won on penalties. SK Raiders 0, MacArthur 0. SK Raiders won on penalties. North Sunshine defeated Heidelberg on penalties. And we told you South Melbourne defeated Fremantle. And now, I'll tell you, on the 25th of August, Preston are home to South Melbourne. Or I think they'll be under closed doors, apparently. Queensland Lions play North Sunshine on the 26th. And on the 18th, Sydney FC play SK Raiders and Apia play Melbourne Victory. And if you've looked at the teams, there's only two A-League teams in the last eight of the Australian Cup. It shows you how much the gap is closed a bit now, hasn't it?
4: That's it. The lesser-known teams in the lesser leagues are playing very good football and decided to beat some of the A-League teams, which is always great to see. We like to see the underdogs come up and win.
5: Yeah. Are you surprised about all the A-League teams get knocked out?
4: It's not very often that we get only two left. Yeah. Usually there's three or four that get there.
5: And another thing too, in a Champions League qualifier, it was a pretty bad known for Tuesday night, Adelaide United, to get into the Champions League in Asia, were beaten by a team, I think I can't remember, Hanoi City or something from Vietnam, 1-0 at home. And they're out of the... They would have got in the Asian Champions League and got beaten by a team from Vietnam. So,
4: well, that's what it happens. One goal can make all the difference in this game of soccer. And must congratulate Preston Lions, of course. They won the Doherty Cup last week and their first Doherty Cup since 1992.
5: Yeah.
4: And further news, that side of Melbourne, Western United, will not return to the A-League. Their licence has been terminated by the Australian Professional League. So any reference to Western United, men's and women's team and junior teams has been obliterated. They're not allowed to operate under that name anymore. And, I suppose they still go in the record books as having
5: won the title,
4: a championship title. So
5: the thing was too is what I can gather. It was too far away, and apparently the car parking wasn't the best, and it was Tarneit. I mean, I had to look twice where Tarneit was. It was out in the western suburbs. It's just I couldn't believe a team like that.
4: I think it. Even before that, there was a bit of a wrangle with the money that was owed to players. Their superannuation funds weren't paid. There was no taxation paid. Mm. And where was the money going to? Who?
5: Yeah.
4: Where, you wonder, all the sponsorship that they had.
5: Mm.
4: And while players eventually all did get paid, which was good, but where are these players now? A lot of them are dispersed and left the area, but they did have some very good players when they were playing.
5: And the idea was to have a team outside the play outside in the western suburbs. So that's what happened. Apparently the grounds and that look really good. And now no one's... I got told that South Melbourne want to buy their licence when they get...
4: That's it, yeah. On the information, South Melbourne Hellas have announced an interest in applying for the A-grade licence that's vacated by Western.
5: Yeah, do you think they'll get it, Laurie?
4: I'm sure that they're going to put in a good case.
5: Yeah, yeah.
4: Whether they'll get it or not, don't know. But South Melbourne always been a strong player in whatever comps they play, Oceania, where they play in Victoria, even when they played in the A-League.
5: Yeah,
4: I'm not sure why they were not relegated back into A-League when the A-League was reformed.
5: Yes, I just think it was just...
4: But just getting back into Sale, they won the third division, our league winners. They scored 61 goals, 4-7, only 7 against. So that's pretty good effort going through. And there was 9 games that they played and won with clean sheets. So they've had a very good year. The coach was Hayden Johns, I think it was.
5: Yeah.
4: Team manager was Laurel Irvine.
5: Yeah.
4: Yes, undefeated so far this season, so they've done very well, our third division team.
5: Yeah, they haven't played the last 2 weeks, and they'll celebrate when we got down there with the cup and all that, giving it

0: The Latrobe Valley economy, creating jobs and supporting the local community. The Wooreen Energy Storage System Project, proud sponsors of Gippsland FM.
1: That was quick. I was a bit worried where that was going to. But there had been scandal has erupted in the Korean Football Association after sexual favours to referees. According to a report, the Korean ministry found payments of $4,800 were made using a Korean Football Association credit card for sexual entertainment at massage parlours for foreign referees that were in the country to referee in the 2010s, which included the 2014 World Cup and the 2012 Olympic Games. The Currumburra Football Association staff reported the expenses were for food and drink. Manager Hong Meng Bo and KFA President Chung Mong-gu both resigned over South Koreans' public anger at the team's effort at the World Cup. So, you know, they're starting to look at every receipt and every thing when foreign referees were in their country. And, will it have different aspects of what's going on with them? And that was not that one. Okay, and we've got the situation where the FIFA boss has denied the claims of a payoff. FIFA president Gianni Infantino has endured a week of scathing criticism revolving around the Nail Shell private investment plan has been accused by a British newspaper of paying off an alleged lover while at the UEFA. According to The Telegraph, the Italian-Swiss lawyer has served as Secretary General of European Football Governing Body from 2009 to 2016, also previously used his influence in securing a promotion for the same UEFA employee with whom he was in intimate relations with. Infantino has categorically denied the allegations, according to the article, and was published late last Friday. According to The Telegraph, the employee received a six-figure sum upon her departure, in addition to tuition fees for her business school announced for her family. So, did he pay her off or not?
2: Yeah, we'll just have to wait and see.
1: You don't really know.
2: No, look, I just think that sometimes you just do what you have to do.
1: That's it. Yeah, these different things have occurred.
2: Mm.
1: And Melbourne Victory is suing the Maribyrnong City Council over the scrapping of an $18 million stadium and academy proposed at Footscray Park. In a Supreme Court writ obtained by the Herald Sun, the clash was filed for costs and damages against the council years after it backflipped on a project which was slated to be finished by 2021. After greenlighting a funding deal in June 2018, the council bowed to public pressure and reneged on the deal, advising Melbourne Victory the academy will not proceed at Footscray Park in a letter dated December 2, 2019. In the writ, Melbourne Victory claims to have suffered loss and damage as a result of the project's rejection. It is seeking remuneration in the form of damages, interest and costs from the defendant. It is not clear how much the club is seeking in damages. Despite filing the writ in August last year, Maribyrnong Council took almost 12 months to announce its legal representative. A notice of appearance was only then lodged with the Supreme Court last Monday. The proposed academy include a multi-field complex with a Premier League pavilion, lighting, high-performance facilities, administrative space, function rooms, a shaded 500-spectator grandstand, an elevated broadcast desk and car parking. Sounds like Falcons, doesn't it?
2: Yes.
1: What they're doing down at Falcons.
2: Actually, going back to Western United, the Western United design was the same as designed as what Falcons was, apparently.
1: Hmm. Not by the same builders, I hope.
2: No, no, no.

0: otherwise it might not get built.
1: I think all the work there was contracted out, subcontracted to all the local workers.
0: Yeah, it's looking pretty good at the moment. They're what, due to October, is it?
1: October, yep.
0: So, but are Falcons guaranteed the rights of to be there?
1: Yes, they have. What I've got told, they have, but I got told the Gippsland United, my senior team, might play a couple of games there. We'll just have to watch his space. And
0: that's interesting, because it's a council-owned land, and Falcons have to pay rent for the time that's on there, whether they guarantee the rights to use that facilities. At the right time.
1: Yeah.
0: But getting back to this story of Melbourne Victory, former Maribyrnong Mayor Martin Zakharoff said the backlash resulted from locals wanting to protect the parkland, and it was not in the surprising that the club is pursuing legal action. The sporting industry is regularly profit first rather than supporting the well-being of the public. The club had previously described the facility's rejection as disappointing, declaring it would consider all options in light of the council decision. No date has been listed for the trial. So there we go. Your club built something, then the council said, we're not going to build it anymore because the public doesn't want it.
1: Yeah.
0: Do they really ask the public?
1: No.
0: I don't know. I don't know what goes on. Anyway, getting back to what's happening this week in the local soccer, and certainly going to create a lot of interest with the game between Newbury, Yallourn and Olympians to be replayed sometime.
1: Yeah.
0: Whether it will have any effect on the final ladder, I'm not too sure, but it would be a game that Olympians would like to win anyway and secure their position. Pegs are playing Falcons at 3 o'clock today.
1: Yes, it's a bit of a double header down there. Pegs on 19 points, play Falcons on 31. I don't know how much you can put into what Pegs did last week, 6-0, but they did win. Falcons had a lot of chances last week and should have pushed at the end. They should have got at least a point. Should be a good game. They've got a couple of players come back, and I think Falcons might win in a filler. So that's on at 3 o'clock. The seniors and reserves at 1 o'clock. Tomorrow Falcons play Fortuna in the women's and third division at Fortuna at 11 o'clock. So if Falcons were to win tomorrow, they'll win the women's title. So it should be a good game tonight. Today, you can go in the middle up the top there. You can watch more Leafs play Moomba North and Pegasus play Falcons. So good to see that it's utilised the grounds and all that. So I'm tipping Falcons. Who are you going for?
0: I think Falcons should win this one.
1: Yeah. So
0: it's a decider. It's going to create a lot of interest between these two sides. And there has been a bit of history between these two clubs.
1: I think they're playing for the Immigration World Cup today, I think. That's come back into fruition, apparently. Yeah.
0: So Pegs Falcons, 3 o'clock. And tonight at 6 o'clock, Olympians are playing Sale.
1: Sale could cause an upset. How much would they... the confidence was last week. And, you know, sometimes you see the third division go around with the trophy and goes, come on, wouldn't it be good if we could win something like that? It would be a good game. Sale are very skillful, get the ball down the line and cross the ball in. And they might worry Olympians. Olympians, some of the games, they might win the title, but they lost a couple of games... 6-3, I think, a couple of times. It will be good, but it is an Olympians. But Olympians and Sales round are nearly similar, but I'm tipping, to make it a bit of a story for next week, I'm tipping a draw in this game.
0: I think Olympians will win this one. They can't afford to let Sale get anywhere near them. They can't even afford to have a drawn game because they know the Churchill are playing a lesser team tomorrow. I think Olympians should beat this one. They should build up rack up a few more goal difference points. So I think Olympians should win this one.
1: At West Bend's old football ground, East Gippsland playing Maui. I think sometimes you want to get this game over and done with early in the season, the big trip, but it's their last home away game, Maui. I think Maui will win. I think they've got some of their players back. East Gippsland, on their day, have done very well. A hard team to win at home, but I tip Maui to win.
0: I think Maui will win as well because East Gippsland have struggled. They've had some big scores put against them. I mean, they're a young team. They've had limited success this season. I think that Maui, even though Maui started off the season pretty badly with a lot of injuries, their players are starting to come back, probably at the wrong time of the year. But I think they would be too strong for East Gippsland.
1: My concern is that East Gippsland, a lot of times, have forfeited their reserves. So I hope they get a team on there tomorrow. I actually saw their reserves start of the season. This wasn't a bad team. They actually had Falcons on the ropes in that match. I would like to see them... they did win the second division a couple of years ago. I'd like to see them really have a fortress... a fortress to go down there, and we're playing East Gippsland and make it hard for teams to play down there and win, isn't it? You reckon, Lomi?
0: Oh, yeah, you've got to. They are because of the tyranny of distance. That's what it's called. It's always a blow. You say to your team, oh, we're going to Bairnstow this weekend, or we're going to Druin or Trafalgar or something like that. It's always nice to play around the central area of Gippsland in the Latrobe Valley. But when you've got to travel to East Gippsland, you just got to say, oh, well, it's an extra couple of hundred K we've got to do this weekend, travelling up to East Gippsland. But a game of football is a game of football. And if you don't want to play, well, that's your bad luck. But East Gippsland, the very genial supporters of the league. They help everyone that goes up to their, say, well, they've done a great job. Their hospitality is great at East Gippsland. They look after you. They feed you after the game. They have a good rapport with people.
1: It's saying that too, Tony Marino, I asked him one day, and he reckons the worst ground he played, he never played well. And for someone at Merivale, he did not play well at Merivale. I don't know why. And that probably because he was used to to that ground. It was a different type of ground to playing. You had to. Poles around everywhere?
0: No. I used to give him crap before the games. That's probably why. I'd put him off.
1: There was some reason why a lot of teams didn't play well there.
0: A lot of teams don't like playing at various grounds. We know that. But they only play there once a year. It's not as if they're there every week. I mean, a home club plays there every second week, so they should get used to their oval. Anyway, getting back to this one, East Gippsland against Maui. I think Maui should win this one.
1: Yeah. And Churchill, Tarogan, I think Churchill will probably win this, but Tarogan, they did draw Falcons. No, lost to Falcons in the last minute, and they only lost 2-1 to Monash. So it's not going to be easy, but I'm tipping Churchill to win this.
0: Yeah, Churchill to beat Tarogan City, and finally Monash, Newbury Lawn, interesting one. Yeah. I think Monash should win this one. Well, that about wraps it up for another Soccer on Saturday. Where did that half hour go to, Nick?
1: Yeah, I don't know.
0: We'll be back next Saturday morning with more Soccer on Saturday. Coming up is the news.
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4: National Radio News.
5: Good morning, I'm David Cameron. Luigi Mangione, the man accused of shooting dead an American health insurance executive, has confessed in court to carrying out the killing. United Healthcare CEO Brian Thompson was shot dead in Manhattan in December 2024. 28-year-old Mangione was arrested 5 days later. He'll now be sentenced in December. The prosecutor, James McDonald, says he'll seek life in prison.
6: Mangione attempted to send a public message through violence, but the message that emerges today is very different. Violence is not a legitimate instrument to promote any political or social message. And those who resort to violence in an effort to advance their beliefs will be prosecuted, convicted, and put in jail.
5: Australians turning 50 years old will receive a letter from the federal government warning of the country's most deadly disease. About 340,000 people who notched up a half century from July last year will be mailed advice on how to help ward off dementia, Australia's leading cause of death. Around 460,000 Australians live with the disease, equivalent to the population of Canberra. National Science Week has kicked off across the country, showcasing how science and technology are changing our lives. Artificial intelligence is one of those tools impacting on our daily activities. Speaking to The Wire, Executive Director at the Australian National AI Centre, Lee Hickens, says Australians are mixed in their adoption of AI.
7: Australia is actually a pretty heavy adopter of AI. Like, I think we are fourth in Anthropic's global index of countries that use AI. So we're big users of it. We do embrace the stuff. But there is, and I would almost define it as somewhat of a healthy scepticism or a healthy nervousness of what it might do, because there's still so much to learn about it. So we sit somewhere in between.
5: A Cambridge University professor who resigned last week amid accusations of plagiarism has been found dead in London. Police say they discovered the body of a 41-year-old man inside a property in Battersea. They say they're not treating the death of Professor Jason R. Day as suspicious. An American missionary in Niger has been freed almost 10 months after he was kidnapped. Kevin Rideout's abduction led to an extensive search. He's the BBC's Chris Iwokor.
8: The missionary organisation serving in Mission, or SIM, confirmed his release, saying Mr. Rideout is in good health and in the care of US officials. His family said they were deeply grateful for the prayers and support they've received throughout the ordeal. Details of his release remain unclear, including who was holding him and how his freedom was secured. The evangelical Christian aid worker was kidnapped outside his home in the capital, Niamey, in October last year. He was believed to have been held by Islamist militants operating across the Sahel, one of the world's most volatile regions.
5: To sport, and the Fremantle Dockers have claimed the club's second AFL Minor Premiership, defeating Adelaide 112-88 in Perth last night. Captain Alex Pearce says it wasn't an easy win.
9: We knew going in that Adelaide are a good side and they were going to put us under pressure, and there was moments throughout where we looked like we were sort of going to break them, and then we just couldn't kick away. And credit to us to be able to sort of keep playing our way when we're under pressure and the opposition's coming at us.
5: In the NRL, the Rabbitohs downed the Bulldogs 22-6. The Dolphins held the Sea Eagles scoreless at Brookvale Oval 22-0.
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3: 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It's the last home and away round. A win for Hillland locks them into the finals. A win for Newborough and other results their way could sneak them in at the last minute. 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
0: Weather for Gippsland, it's going to be partly cloudy with patchy morning fog, a slight chance of a shower, light winds, maximum 10 today, chance of rain. Tomorrow, 4 to 16, a chance of fog in the early morning, sunny afternoon, light winds, 4 to 16. And on Monday, 5 to 17, a chance of morning fog, sunny afternoon, light winds becoming easterly, 15 to 20 kilometres during the day, then becoming light during the afternoon. 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
0: And a very good morning it is too, and driving to here this morning, I noticed United Petra and Morwell has unleaded for $2.01.9. So $2.01.9 for your unleaded. So, shop around, because although when I was up at Warrigal during the week, the petrol was dearer in Warrigal than it was in Morwell. So how you work that out, I've got no idea. Same petrol company, but just a lot more pressure on the cost of fuel. So it's going up and down like a fiddler's arm, the price of petrol. But one of the big news items during the week was the amount of potholes on the roads. Now, we travelled to Newham South on Thursday, and the amount of potholes on the road from Warrigal to Newham South, both ways, the bypass through from Nilma to Newham South had a lot of potholes, and same the one from Warrigal going through the other way, a lot of potholes too, and even on the Princess on the highway, it's getting terrible everywhere. That I don't know what's going on, whether council are not doing their job properly, and they're just randomly filling these holes with stuff. They're not being doing anything, and it's just causing a lot of problems with the cars. I know at one stage at Darnham last week there was 8 cars damaged by potholes on the roadway, and people avoiding potholes and having crashes. So, drive carefully out there because, we all want to go home safely, and we want to be sure. And at night time, it's a lot harder to spot these potholes. Daytime, you got a little bit of warning, but not much. Anyway, that's my bit on potholes.
1: Laurie, did you go past the statue at Warrigal, Lionel Rose statue?
0: Yeah, I saw that. That was in. It's in the main street, or that, just in front of the station.
1: That very political. Should have been a drawing the statue, not Warrigal. That's a political thing, and that's got nothing to do with us. But that's what nice thing. Great to see that they did put it there. But once you put someone a statue, and then it starts to really spread. Why can't he have a statue? Why can't he have a statue?
0: Yeah, a statue of Fred or a statue of Bill, how do you earn a statue
1: Gary Ayres and a couple of other people. Yes, and there was racing. Fernandez won in the British GP from Marquez and Bacassasi, but Martin still leads for Muscari. Great news, Agus come fourth in a GP3 and... and the Colesso come fourth in the GP2. Agus come fourth and is third overall. And it was something. Colesso did finish in the top six. I think he finished sixth there. So they're doing all right. So it seems like what I can gather in every GP1 seems to be a Prillard. Dominates in GP2, it's Calat, and then in the other one, it's KTM. Yeah, it's just it's very curious how they'll work out. It's been good, and they're back out there now. And I think next week they start the Formula One. The next race is in Barcelona, Aragon. Yeah, I got trying to. Sometimes you have a look at the you have to look and go, where is this place, Aragon? But it's that you're not. Not a major city. It's just a town, isn't it?
0: That's where Catherine came from.
1: Yeah.
0: Catherine of Aragon.
1: Yeah.
0: In married to King Edward the VIII.
1: Yes.
0: Henry the VIII. Yes. Watched the series recently. Very good too.
1: Yeah.
0: On the Tudors. Okay, so when you walk around the town, you see a lot of cars with different number plates. You see, got their private plates and whatever. 10 rare heritage number plates, handcrafted replicas of Victoria's original 1930s design, will go to auction next week, with collections poised to pay up to 6 figures for some of them. The premium plate combinations include rare 3, 4 and 5 digit numbers will be auctioned off to the motoring enthusiasts, collectors and designers. The plates are handcrafted replicas of original 1930 plates, making using traditional enamelling techniques an issue in the original number series, according to the auction house Vic Rhodes. Two numbers set to draw particular attention are numbers 620 and 825, each carrying a unique, quirky, likely to appeal to certain buyers. The number 620 is likely to be hit with a motor racing enthusiasts, particularly fans of McLaren, who said as a nod to the McLaren 620th, a limited edition road legal version of the manufacturer's race car. For those unable to afford the roughly $500,000 price tag for the car itself, the plate comes in at a fraction of the cost. Motor racing fans are also expected to take an interest in the plate, given its link to the Repco Brabham RB620 V8 engine, a Melbourne-engineered creation that helped drive Jack Brabham to historic 1966 Formula One world record. So people are going for strange number plates. Mm. Vic Road's Commercial Officer Registration and Licensing Service, David Grinard, said there was no limit to what enthusiasts would spend on the right license plate. Mm. Heritage plates are more than just registration numbers. They're a statement of style, authenticity and craftsmanship, he said. So the big ones, the number two, if you've got a plate with number two on it, you can estimate the cost of $10 million. To buy that one. Number 20, $2,540,000. Number 8, $2.5 million. 14, $2.7 million. Number 24, $1.8 million. And number 96, $1.472 million. So there's a lot of money out there just for registration plates.
1: Have you seen any number of plates of a truck on it?
0: Yeah, so, but if you go around the town, you see a lot of number plates with people's names and what their titles are, I Love You, and there's various ones. And you can make up some interesting ones, even with the new series, and a lot of them are accidental, but they come up funny when you read them all together with the number and the letters.
1: Laurie, have you ever seen the number plate with truck on it?
0: Only on a truck. Only on a truck. Vic.
1: Is it more a number plates with the individual bigger in Victoria? Is it the same in Western Australia?
0: Oh, it's the same everywhere. Yeah, you can buy them in whatever state you're in. You can buy your own set of plates. It costs you more, though. And the thing is, when you... if you have them on your car and you sell your car, you can't sell the plates with them. You keep the plates themselves, but you've got to renew the plates on any new car that you have. So, you keep your plates. You don't sell your plates.
1: What about graffiti? Is it Victoria thing or is it Western Australian thing too? Graffiti. When you go down the towns in West Australia, is there graffiti like there is in Victoria?
0: Oh, yeah, everywhere. Doesn't matter where you go. Graffiti's everywhere. The people just, wherever there's a small space. But then you look at some of these art spaces and you see big paintings on the wall. Is it graffiti or is it art?
1: Yeah.
0: This is the thing. You know, you see a lot of walls with tags on them. Mm. Okay, that's graffiti. But you see other ones with scenes of animals, cars, whatever. Mm. Is it art or is it graffiti? Mm. Who knows? Speaking of potholes, the 40% of Victorian drivers have openly admitted to using their mobile phones while speeding or while driving.
1: Yeah.
0: Shocking new transport actions commission data reveals the extent of Victoria's road drives in which drivers made admissions to stacking unsafe and illogical and illegal behaviours. It can be revealed now that one-third of Victorian motorists admitted to driving after drinking alcohol while already tired over the past year. More than 40% of drivers confessed to using a mobile phone while speeding, while 38% of motorists admitted to using their phone while driving tired. Nearly half of all Victorian drivers admitted to intentionally speeding when driving tired, the TAC Road Safety Monitor reveals. TAC Tracy Slatter said she was shocked by the admissions that led to so much of Victoria's road trauma. These findings are a stark reminder that dangerous driving behaviour puts lives at risk. Even endangering choice, whether it's speeding, distraction, fatigue or alcohol, raises your risk of a crash, and combining them multiplies the dangers. Slow down, stay focused and never drive impaired, according to that report. Anyway, that's about sums up what's happening with the world of wheels. We'll come back with a bit of footy after this announcement.
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0: You're listening to Gippsland FM 104.7. We're going to talk footy now, and we're going to talk mid-Gippy footy. And last week in the seniors, we had Ballara 8-7, went down to MDU 15-11. So all the way win there to MDU in the Battle of the Demons. It certainly gave MDU a chance for finals. We're just looking at some of the permutation that will occur with them. MDU currently in fifth position on 44 points. They need to win today. We'll get back to that. They play Fish Creek.
1: Yeah.
0: I can't see them actually winning, so they're going to be... biting their fingernails to see if they stay in the fourth, fifth position. Coming up is the Hill End on 42. They're in sixth. They're currently in the finals race. Hill End will play...
1: Foster.
0: So...
1: Newborough play Stony Creek. So Newborough only probably, if they won, would
0: they'll
1: go...
0: go up to 42 points. Their percentage would be a little bit better than Hill End. So...
1: Yeah.
0: If Newborough win and Hill End lose, Newborough could go into sixth position.
1: Could they jump MDU, can't they?
0: And the other one too is Tarwin. They're on 40 points. They could go to 44. Tarwin play
1: Ballara.
0: So if Tarwin beat Ballara, they've got a chance of getting in as well. So
1: yes, it's really good to see.
0: Interesting between... the top four are all okay. I can't see them being dislodged. MDU look to, they're going to stay where they are.
1: Mm.
0: But then the fight is then between Hill End, Tarwin and possibly Newborough for the vital sixth position. So it's all going to be happening this afternoon. And everyone will be tuned to Gippsland FM for footy updates all through the afternoon.
1: Yes.
0: And also the game live between Newborough and Stony Creek. Newborough should win this one, but you can't take anything away from Stony Creek. They're going to be very competitive. Another games last weekend, Hill End 5-2-32, were beaten by Yanar 22-13. Yeah. Big win for the Yanar side. McGeary 4, Pratt 3. We watched this game. And we thought right from the start, Yanar were very, very quick. They get the ball from the centre. They just keep moving. They don't muck around. They don't stop. They keep running all day. And Sam McCulloch has got a very disciplined side with Yanar, and they're doing very well. They just had the better of Hill End. Hill End had nowhere to go, really. They get the ball out of the centre and suddenly the whole half-back line. Walsh played a magnificent game for the Yanar side. Linton did very well. Shill, Grinstead Jones, as I said, and Harvey McKay. And the guy that the Walsh across the back line was probably one of their better players, but didn't get in their top six. So what do we know? Anyway, Johnson played very well in the ruck for the Hill End side. He rucked all day and did a great job for the losers. Stony Creek and Merbury North battled out a thriller. And it was Merbury North in the end who came from, they were 1 point up at three-quarter time. And a three goals in the last quarter to win 9-7 to 7-6. And no real prolific goal scorers in both teams. They all shared it among the best, with the two Stones best for Stony Creek. How ironical, eh? Stones and Stones. Yeah. Moving off their best were, of course, Kerr, and Peters. Tarwin, 16-13, defeated Tura, 1-5. Yeah. Not a very good effort by Tura. Tarwin are taking the game away, and they really want to get into finals this year, so they've got a good chance.
1: Yeah.
0: They have to win over Ballara today to have a relatively good chance. So they had a good win. Del Pozzo scored 4, Marnie 3. And their best were Bataco, Allen, Del Pozzo and O'Lawton. While for Tura, Smart, Halsall and Pinktis were the best players. In the other game, Thorpedale, 12-12, 84, beat Newborough, 11-9, 75. This was a game that Newborough really wanted to win, but unfortunately it was Thorpedale who came up the better, although Newborough outscored Thorpe in the last quarter. Thorpedale just had a little bit too much up their sleeve and held out Newborough. So Newborough's better players were, let me see, who were Newborough's better players? Pierce got 4, Rollins 2, and their better players were Haywood, Wealdon, Charles, Young and Daly.
1: That was the 76... reunion, because they've beaten you in the grand final 50 years ago.
0: So that's happened there. So looking at what's going on this afternoon with the finals coming up next week, and the finals, we'll have a quick look at where the all the finals are.
1: Moving
0: so
1: north.
0: Next Saturday, we've got the final at Mirbu North, and on the Sunday, it's at Hill End. Saturday the 29th at Tarwin, Sunday the 30th at Newborough, and the preliminary final will be at Foster, and the grand final at Meenyan.
1: Yes.
0: So these are...
1: So you're doing doubleheader next week?
0: We're doing doubleheaders for the next 2 weekends.
1: Yes.
0: And the preliminary final at Foster, grand final at MDU. So a bit of travelling for our broadcast crew, but we'll get it done and... be just interesting. And while we're looking at some of the interesting facts coming up, the goal scoring, leading goal scorers at this stage, and I don't think any of these three clubs will be much different. Brett Eddy leads the seniors on 74. He's 24 ahead of Jake Best. I can't see Jake scoring 24 goals this weekend against... whoever they play, Foster, against Hill End. I can't see that.
1: Yeah.
0: So it looks like Brett Eddy will take out the award in the seniors. One match to go, though, remember. In the reserves, Brendan Tomato, he scored 10, or scored a lot last week. He's only 8 away from Brad Angwin of Foster. So that's... it looks like it could be a win there for MDU. MDU playing... Fish Creek, so it could be interesting. In the thirds, Nicholas Sally of Hill End, he's on 43. He's 9 ahead of Hudson Geimer of Tarwin. Now, Hill End have the bye in both thirds and fourths, which Nicholas leads in both. Now, this is something that's never happened in Mid-Gippy before, that the same player has taken out the thirds and the fourths goal-kicking in the 1 year.
1: So, I talked to Lee Orchard's dad the other day.
0: Oh yeah,
1: and he said, and he went to have a look at it. And he must have looked in the football area, but he said I couldn't find it. And then I think if he has a better look in the paper, you will find it. Yeah.
0: So that was interesting. Yeah, that this young kid, Nicholas Sally from Hill End, winning both the thirds and the fourths. Now it'll be interesting to see if Hill End are in the finals. Which one will he play? Will he play thirds or will he play fourths?
1: Can he play both?
0: I'm not sure with junior footy. Seniors, there is you've got to play five in
1: I
0: one.
1: I know.
0: It's going to be interesting.
1: I know that one day...
0: to work out the permutations of some of these
1: things. I know that some of them all, East Boys, and they played Thirds and Fourths. I remember Sean Colson, Tom, he played Thirds Grand Final and the Fourths Grand Final.
0: Yeah, they probably can.
1: Mm.
0: Yeah, I don't think it matters much. I'm not sure whether you can drop back or go up. That's how it is. But as the 2026 season enters its final stages, clubs across Gippsland are preparing for another exciting final series. Finals provide some of the most memorial or memorable moments in community sport. They bring communities together, create lifelong memories, and reward the work of players, coaches, volunteers, and the administrators who have dedicated countless hours throughout the season. While the stakes may be higher, the values of the game remain the same. Respect, sportsmanship, and community should continue to guide our behaviour both on and off the field. Whether your club is competing in finals, volunteering at venues, supporting teammates, or cheering from the sidelines, everyone has a role to play in ensuring the finals are remembered for the right reasons. Let's celebrate the spirit of community football and netball and make the 2026 final series one that reflects the best of Gippsland sport. So that's all happening. And today's games, of course, we've got Hillen playing Foster. Now, it's Hillen's really need to face up to Foster to stay in the final six. At this stage, Foster look to be the better side. They're on top of the ladder, one defeat all year. I can't see Hillen beating them, and it may be, say, goodbye to Hillen as far as our finals are concerned, unless something else strange happens, like if you get Tarwin beaten and Newborough beaten.
1: Yeah.
0: Hillen may just stay in six. So it depends on how they go. They possibly won't win, but they depend on other teams like Ballara. If Ballara can beat Tarwin, that helps Hillen out. And also Newborough, if Stony Creek beat Newborough, well, Hillen would possibly stay in the final six. So it all accounts for Hillen getting teams below them by losing, helping them to get into the six. So interesting one there. Newborough playing Stony Creek, and this also is a game where Newborough must win if given a chance. So if Newborough win, Hillen lose. Newborough's percentage is 78.7, Hillen 76. They're not going to gain much percentage, but if they win, they'll gain a little bit, and that could put Newborough into sixth position. So it's a must-win there for Newborough as well. So a couple of these games have really got to have the edge. MDU play Fish Creek. Now, Fish Creek are in third. Should have it all over MDU. And MDU are another team that would possibly finish on 44 points. And, well, they could be overtaken by Tarwin if Tarwin beat Ballara. So there's a lot of permutations going on here. Then Hillen could be forced out. So, a lot hangs on the last round of matches this weekend. MDU Fish Creek. Morley play their final game in the Mid-Gippy League this afternoon at Merbourne North. They host Merbourne North.
1: A lot of celebrations. They've got a big after-game party there. So I'm hoping that Morley wins. I really think that they need to have a look at themselves. Their seniors haven't done well. The reserves won the premiership last year. But if you're going to go in there, you're going to have a plan. And San Radio, they only won two games in didn't they? Two games, didn't they, all year?
0: Yeah, but the thing is with Morwell East, they're building for next year. They've signed quite a few players. They've got a coach for next year. He's from the Allenbank Footy League. So he's going to look after him and maybe bring a few players with him.
1: Yeah.
0: So Morwell East, Merbourne North, the swan song for the Hawks this afternoon. So if you're in the Morwell East area, go down and support Morwell East for their last journey in the Mid-Gippy Football League. It's sad to see Morwell East go. They've been in the Mid-Gippy for quite a long time now.
1: I think their win loss record, I reckon it'd be more wins than losses.
0: Overall, they probably will be. They've had some tremendous players in the Mid-Gippy League. They've won premierships. Their reserves have won quite a lot, and five in a row at one stage. So
1: Elder Berwick medal winners.
0: Yeah, they've had a lot of good players, good teams, and good people in the Mid-Gippy League. Sorry to see them go, but we wish Moore East every success for the next season and the season beyond them in the North Gippy League, and we'll still be keeping our eyes in the paper to see how the East go. Whether the beer will flow wherever the East go, we're not sure. But Moore East, all the best for the future and this afternoon in their final game in the Mid-Gippy Footy League. Tarwin play Ballara, and this is an important game for the Tarwin side. They need to beat Ballara if they have any chance of getting into the final six, and that depends on how Hillend and MDU go. So it's all supposition at this stage, because you now play Thorpedale. Thorpedale are in fourth position on 48. They can't lose a finals berth, but they could go down a spot if MDU beat Fish Creek, which doesn't look likely. So Thorpedale could end up in fourth and play in the final. So this is a forerunner to a finals game for the Thorpedale side. But should beat Thorpedale on what could be a very exciting round of the Mid-Gippy footy.
1: Could you see a lot of trainers or runners running on the field, running on the field, telling them what's going on the other games? Deliberately going on the ground? You understand what I said?
0: No, what are you on about?
1: Well, I'm saying, do you reckon that the trainers and the runners run onto the field and tell them the scores of from other games?
0: Oh, I've got no idea whether they do or not, but I don't think that you hadn't telling one person, you're not telling the whole team. It's up to probably the coaches at three-quarter time to say, we need to win this one because Team X is ahead of Team Y and we need to get up there and beat them. So we look at... it's going to be a very interesting round for the Mid-Gippy League, and hopefully that you can listen to Gippsland FM this afternoon, and we'll bring one of the games in question, the Newborough game against Stony Creek.
1: If I'm at one of the games, we'll give you a soccer update too. Yeah, at the moment I don't think I'll be going because I've got a family commitment, so I don't think I'll be going to either watch more East or move north for Falcons and Pegasus. So that's what's happening with me today. So, but I could be down there. So I'll ring the studio up and tell you what's going on.
0: That's it. That's what you've got to do.
1: Okay. Now, go to Gippsland League or the North
0: Gippsland? Yeah, we'll go to North Gippy League. I'll just do a little bit of fiddling here.
1: And one of their stalwarts has retired at Gormandale. I see he's played his last game. I will get to the page.
0: So Hayfield last week won 24-14 to Sale City, 8-3, an all-away win to Hayfield, with Manson scoring 5, Graham 4. Good win to Hayfield. Never looked like losing to Sale City, so Hayfield do very well and should finish second on the ladder to the Cowher side.
1: Yeah.
0: Cowher had another big win, 28-14 over Churchill, 12-30. Yeah. Probably bigger than most people expected.
1: Churchill needed to win that game to have any chance of making the finals, and their season's over. Big improvement from last year, but...
0: I don't know what happened. Just looking at the scorecard here, we had Cowher 10-3 in the first quarter, then Churchill kicked 10 goals in the second quarter. So I just don't know what was going on then. Must have been a very windy day because third quarter, Cowher got another 5-1 and then 10 goals in the last quarter. So a total of 40 goals kicked in that match. So it's a big scoring game. The goal umpires must have been kept busy. Hughes Keenan Hughes got 10, Mickey 6 and Whack 3 for the Cowar side, while for Churchill, their goal scores were Flanagan 5, Chris Williams 2, and I think Williams is coaching the club again next year. Woodside, 15-13, beat Rosedale, 6-7, big winners for Woodside. Started off scoring any goals in the first quarter. Then Rosedale came back, couldn't score much in the second, only 1 point, and by that time Woodside had burst away to a four-goal lead and continued winning very well. Glengarry hit over the 150-point mark. They scored 25-12 to Yarram 7-5. We expected maybe Glengarry to win this one, but they didn't.
1: Yeah.
0: Yarram were underwhelming against Glengarry. Mm. Glengarry probably one of their better games during the season. Their best were 2-5, Ryan 4, Cogan 3. Yalong North 19-23 beat Gormandale 4-11. So interesting one there. Good win to Yalong North. Dean McDonald 6, Mateus Massa 3, and Barth 2.
1: Gormandale legend Steve Burgess has been inducted in the Hall of Fame and is called it a day, and so has Gormandale footballer Gavin Swan, retired after his 400th game of the week on the weekend.
0: Yeah, a lot of these players are retired. They've been playing with clubs. I mean, a lot of these players come out and play just reserves footy. I think last week Liam Durkin, the editor of the Express, played his 200th game with Moe Reserves, broke the new record.
1: Mm.
0: These players can continue playing on, which is great to see that every week they strip out, get out and play and do what they have to do. So looking at the ladder for the North Gippsy League, we've got Cowar, Woodside, Hayfield, Yalong North, Rosedale, Churchill, Yarram, Gormandale, Glengarry, South City and TTU. And
1: well, I think the five is settled, isn't it?
0: Yeah, and when you look at the list, some of the disappointing teams this year have been Yarram. Gormandale have improved, coming from no wins in 3 years up to 4 wins. So it's a definite start for the Gormandale side. Glengarry, not a very impressive year.
1: Yeah.
0: South City, probably one of their worst seasons for quite a while. And, of course, TTU has had a disastrous season without a win. Will they finish the season with a win? Who knows?
1: Yeah.
0: Who knows what happens there?
1: Yeah.
0: And who plays today, Nick?
1: Yalong North play Hayfield. Actually, could they play each other next week?
0: I'm not sure whether it's their last game.
1: Yeah, it's their last game. I'll tell you. No. Woodside will play Hayfield. But if Yalong North were to beat Hayfield, no, they could go third and they'll go fourth. No, they won't play next week, but they could decide if who gets a double chance. If Hayfield wins, they get the double chance. Yalong North will be just one chance. Cowar plays South City. How much Cowar, wouldn't it?
0: Cowar, South City, Cowar, easy on that one.
1: Yeah, Churchill, Glengarry, Churchill win, but still can't make it. Even if they were to win, they can't make up enough percentage. They'll have to make up about 20%. I can't see that Churchill win and they'll win. Woodside, Yarram, Woodside, don't want to start. Oh, they've still got the double chance, but I think they will beat Yarram. Did they play for a trophy, Woodside, Yarram?
0: Don't know.
1: Rosedale play TTU. Rosedale are in and TTU on the bottom. I really think Rosedale will win, but it's been a long time since TTU have gone through a whole season without winning the game, Laurie.
0: Yes. I don't think they've ever gone through the season without winning a game. Yes, they've really got to rebuild for next year and get some players. How are you going to go to a player and say, look, we didn't win a game last year. Would you like to come and play with us?
1: Yeah.
0: That would be so hard for whoever's coaching TTU or any team that finishes on the bottom to recruit players. You know, you must have got to have some sort of incentive for them to come and play.
1: Well, last week in Gippsland.
0: In the Now, this week in the Gippsland Footy League, well, last week we had Bairnsdale 12-4. Went down to Maui 20-13. Well, Bairnsdale, their best goal scorers with Bayless 2, East 2, Hargraves 2 for Maui. Darcy got 6, Prowse 5, Pepper 4. And Miles only got a couple of goals there, but he's still on top of the senior goal-kicking list. So Bairnsdale tried hard, but Maui just too good on the day. Moore 10-8 went down to Druin 13-15. Bit of a surprise, this one.
1: Yes, Moore, when I went down there, Moore were winning, then all of a sudden Druin just got in front and did play well. It just
0: It was even by half time. They're only a point up Druin, and then they get on to a couple of goals up at three quarter, and then finish.
1: They look a good team,
0: Druin.
1: I reckon they'll be a good team for next year.
0: So O'Neill, Patterson, and Carolea all scored 2 for Morwell, while for Druin, LaFrenz 4, Baker 3, Cool 1. So not a very happy game for the Morwell side. Leongatha over Warrigal, 10-12-72, 20-point winners over Warrigal, 8-4. Bit of a disappointing game for the Warrigal side.
1: Yes, I think they've been playing well, but lately, when they're playing against teams in the up there, they seem to be losing. They need to get a scalp, and I think that today they're playing Maui, and they need to put their if they want to be renowned, they've lost the last couple of weeks to Maui and lost to Leongatha. They need to beat a team like that, wouldn't they?
0: Well, interesting to look in the paper during the week and see how many old-timers have come back to Morwell just to play reserves. How short the club are in players. Yes. Where are the players gone?
1: Yes.
0: Why don't the young kids want to play with Morwell 2s anymore?
1: Yeah, I know.
0: It's just must be frustrating for a football club on a Thursday night and say, hey, we haven't got enough players for a second side. We better start ringing around and drag a few of these old-timers back into the club. Now, when you do this, some of the old-timers, they may be not as fit as they should be. They're going to get injured a lot quicker. All right, they might the team might win, but some of these old players will feel the pain after the game. It's just, I know, it's incredible. It's good to see that these old-timers will come back and help the club out by playing, but you shouldn't really have to do that in the first instance if you've got players already with the club. I know it's very hard running a football club and trying to keep the interest of all young players, players that miss out week in, week out, and all of a sudden you've got injuries, and these are young kids that have been missing out. Decide, oh, I'm not going to play with you anyway because I'm not getting a game. I'm only getting a game because Fred's playing well. But when four or five Freds get injured, you got to look around and find players. I was waiting for a knock on the door, but no one came and got me. But, you know, it's just ironical that a team like Morwell, maybe not doesn't just happen to Morwell, it happens to other clubs, but a team like that has to go and door knock and to drag out some of these former players and a good players with the club to come in, step in the breach and fill out the holes left by players that are injured. So anyway, it doesn't matter. They got to win, so they'll be pretty happy with that. Might be a few sore footballers around.
1: Yeah.
0: Mafra 9-10 beat Traralgon 6-17. A bit of a disappointing game for the Traralgon side.
1: Yes, but Mafra already beaten Maui and Mafra. So good win for Mafra to finish off. A very young team, very inconsistent, and I think within a year or two they'll be up there again.
0: Yeah, Mafra are doing very well at this stage. Traralgon should have done better. 6-17's a pretty poor attempt at scoring goals. 23 shots and only get 6 goals, but they had 7 goal kickers, so they shared it around. Maui's top goalkeeper was Smith with 4. Wonthaggi 18-20 beat Sale 2-3-15, and surely this was another low point for the Geo Sale side.
1: Yes, and they've got 2 weeks to win a game. According to all stats, according to Paul Carter, Sale have never gone for a whole season without not winning one game.
0: No, so this is going to create history in the making, isn't it? In various leagues, three leagues, and are really going to make things very difficult. So looking at the ladders in the Gippsland League, we've got on top Moe, safe. Wonthaggi 52, safe. Leongatha 46. Warrigal 46. They're safe in there. Tarogan 36. They're already safe. Two games to go. Yeah, you would certainly say
1: who's sixth?
0: They're okay.
1: Who's sixth? Mafra, isn't it?
0: And then Mafra's 28.
1: Well, if Mafra win the next two and Tarogan
0: lose, course, but Tarogan's got a better percentage anyway.
1: Yeah.
0: 135 to 88. I think that Tarogan are fairly safe. More, no chance. Bairnsdale, Drew and Sale all down the list. So that
1: this.
0: And leading goal scorers in the Gippsland League, we've got Jensen Garnham on Leongatha, 73.

0: with the most goals in the final two rounds of footy. Riley Darcy of Maui, 65, taking goals away from Miles a little bit. And then there's also Harrison Pepper taking goals away from Maui.
1: Yes.
0: And the top four goal kickers, three are from Maui, and they've scored nearly 200 goals between the three of them. So that's a very interesting factor at their leading goal scorers. If one doesn't get them, the other one will. So that's what happens. This week, game's being played today.
1: Oh, there's a lot of, I don't know if you call them derbies or rivalry in football.
0: Yeah, Lean Gather won Thaggy. They have only played. They haven't actually played too many games in the competition. They've played 64 games. Lean Gather 38, Wonthaggi 25, and thanks to Paul Carter for these stats. So Lean Gather 6-4 the last 10 games at. The last 10 games, Lean Gather won 6, Wonthaggi 4. Top goal scorer for Lean Gather was Justin Talbot in 1995 and Tim Trail in 1988, I think that is.
1: Did he play for Moomba North?
0: Yeah. 1998, he won the mid-Gippy goal kicking nine times. So, yeah, yeah. And he scored 98. He scored eight goals for Lean Gather. Wonthaggi, their best was 7. Nick Garnham in 2002. Murray Silver in 2004.
1: Mm.
0: So we're looking at Wonthaggi. He doesn't have a good track record against Lean Gather. I think Lean Gather should win that one. Another game, Stale are playing Bairnsdale. Take your trip up there. They've been playing football against each other.
1: That's tomorrow.
0: Since 1880s. Been playing against each other, but in the Gippsland League, they played 107 times with Sale 70, Bairnsdale 35, and two drawn games. When his two last met, Bairnsdale kicked its second biggest ever score against Sale in a competition and their second highest winning margin against the Magpies. So, interesting game here between these two. Yeah. I think Sale have had a real shocker of the season. They don't want to finish without a win, but I think Bairnsdale would be far too strong and should have a good win over Sale.
1: Who's kicked the most goals, Bairnsdale versus Sale?
0: And the goal kickers there for Bairnsdale was Matt Ferguson with 11. No, sorry. Matt Ferguson of Sale with 11 in 2012. And David Preston, the chemist from Morwell, 1994, scored 10 goals against Sale.
1: Is he still around in Bairnsdale, yes?
0: Oh, he's still up at Bairnsdale, but I don't think he's playing footy anymore.
1: Yeah.
0: I think he's just a little bit old at the moment. Warragul playing Maui. They played 145. Warragul 64. Maui 81. Maui certainly got the edge over Warragul.
1: Is this a bit of a rivalry?
0: There has been over the years. There's been a lot of high scoring games.
1: I wonder how they go with the jumpers. They're very similar, aren't they?
0: Yeah, they are a bit similar.
1: Mm.
0: But I think they've been playing against each other for years, so they'll get over it.
1: Warrigal's won the most over Maui?
0: Warrigal have won 64, Maui 81.
1: Ooh.
0: And the top goal scorers, of course, Brendan Marshall for Warrigal 9 in 97, Maui 13, Ian Jennings back in 1969. So big record held there by Geno. 69, it's... quite a few years ago. Maui have had the better recent clashes with Warragul. The Lions that won their last four games against the Golds by an average winning margin of 32 points. So they're up there with it. Trelg and Morwell, great rivals. Ooh. 184 games played between these two clubs. Trelg have won 122, Morwell 59, and three drawn. And Trelg, at the last 10 matches, Trelg have won 7, Morwell 2, and one drawn game. The top goal scorer for Trelg is 12, Brian Cleaver in 1976 and Mark Stockdale in 1991.
1: Was he a good player, this Brian Cleaver, or was it you didn't see much of
0: him? Don't remember him. And Morwell, 10 goals, best by Greg Trembarth in 1980 in the second semi-final.
1: Yeah.
0: So, Interesting game between

0: between Tarong and Morwell.
1: I think Tarong will win.
0: They've always got, highly anticipated, no matter where their positions are on the ladder.
1: They've got a player back from Casey, Louis D'Angelo, and he's played the last couple of weeks for them to qualify. I think Tarong will win. Morwell just playing out, and they do play well in patches.
0: Yes, so whoever, whatever the final result in this game, I think that both parties, a big crowd hopefully at Tarogan, will be entertained from start to finish. So, yeah, always a good...
1: I remember
0: going back when I was a kid. Yeah. It was a big thing. We lived in Tarogan. My folks lived in Morwell. My granddad and my uncles lived in Morwell. And whenever Tarogan Morwell played, it was always a family affair. You'd get to the footy, put out the picnic rug on the grass, have a picnic, watch the footy, cheer on for your team after the game. Didn't matter who really won. People still got together and enjoyed themselves.
1: And
0: we used to go back to my granddad's house and have tea there and everyone be happy. So, yeah, it was interesting times.
1: And booed your cousin.
0: Yeah, your Bruce Williams.
1: He
0: would have played him all then.
1: Yeah, and he would have got booed by his own family, of cousins.
0: Yeah, he would have done too.
1: I don't think he played that long before. He played for a while, then he came back, didn't he? Yes.
0: That's it, yeah. To the extreme teams from either end of the league, Mafra and Druin. They've played 47 games, Mafra 35 wins, Druin 12. So Mafra have always had the better of the Druin side.
1: And the best goalkeeper would be Bergil aside from Mafra?
0: And the Adrian Bergil has 17 goals against Mafra back in 2006, and Darren Sheen in 2013 also scored 17.
1: And
0: we don't get them anymore.
1: And Druin?
0: Druin, Hugo Burks. 2023 scored 8 goals against Druin. So nobody in the history of the game between Mafra and Druin from Druin have scored any more than 8 goals. It was scored by Hugo Burks. So interesting round of the Gippsland football. Lane Gathard, Wonthaggi. You could really call that a derby match. Mafra playing Druin. Tarong and Morwell, that is a real derby match. Real game to go and see if you're in the local area. I'm certain you'll get your money's worth. But I don't think the football nowadays is supported as much as it was, say, 40 years ago.
1: Yeah.
0: 40 years ago.
1: People could go to the games.
0: They'd go to the games. They'd be all fired up. The local papers, the Express
1: Journal
0: then, and the Tarogan Journal would always build these games up as one of the big country games. So Tarogan Morwell still have an attractive crowd.
1: Yeah.
0: And I think Tarogan should beat Morwell in that one.
1: And the thing is, too, is that it's changed a lot. Football wasn't on TV like live. It was only replays. Now people could just go home in the comfort of home and watch football instead of. I think all the games on YouTube in the Gippsland Latrobe, aren't they?
0: Yeah, even mid Gippy games, every game is on YouTube. So if you don't go to footy, you can either watch it live. And I think today's game between Newborough and Fish. And Stony Creek will be live streamed on YouTube, so you'll get our commentary, which is about 1 second or 2 seconds behind because of the way that it's all configured. Anyway, but that's an interesting one. We'll be broadcast this afternoon from the the Newborough footy ground this afternoon, Newborough and Stony Creek.
1: No worries.
0: Nick, well, that about wraps it up for another... sports show this morning.
1: Yes, and before we go, 66 years ago, I came into the world today.
0: You did you?
1: Yeah.
0: Your birthday today, Nick.
1: Yes, and the world was a different... The world changed since I came in, haven't they?
0: It certainly has. Nick's birthday today, so if you know Nick, say hi to him. If you see him in the street, say happy birthday, Nick.
1: Yes.
0: Happy birthday for Nick this morning.
1: Yes.
0: He didn't tell me that. I would have brought him in a cake, but he can't eat it, so I would have eaten it. Anyway, Nick, happy birthday.
1: No worries.
0: And wish you all the best.
1: No worries.
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1: Good morning, I'm David Cameron. A funeral will be held in Alice Springs today for a five-year-old girl allegedly murdered 4 months ago. Local MP Josh Burgoyne says he hopes the service for Kumanjai Little Baby will help the community heal.
2: It's so important for the community once again to be able to grieve, to be able to come together and wear pink in light and in memory of Kumanjai Little Baby.
1: Japan's Weather Bureau is warning that more rain is to come after severe flooding killed at least 8 people around Tokyo. Record rainfall in Chiba Prefecture cut power to more than 20,000 homes. Thousands of passengers were stranded at Narita Airport. Authorities described the deluge as unprecedented amid an unusually active typhoon season. US President Donald Trump claims he'll soon be declaring the Strait of Hormuz a US territory. The key shipping route has become the focus of a six-month conflict with Iran. While no peace deal has been reached, Mr. Trump has told supporters the Strait of Hormuz will soon be open again to shipping.
3: Pretty soon I'll be declaring the Hormuz Strait a territory of the United States. We have the blockade. No ships get through unless we want them to. But we're doing really good. We're doing good in every way. You know, I built the military and now I used it a little bit more than I wanted to, frankly, but that's okay because we cannot let Iran have a nuclear weapon.
1: The winners of Victoria's Pride Awards will be announced at a gala ceremony tonight. Among the finalists are volunteers and broadcasters from community station Joy 94.9 in Melbourne, who are finalists in multiple categories. General Manager Jason Heath says they're proud to be a voice for the community.
4: Our job is to be representative of our community, the voice for our community, the connection for our community. So regardless of where you live in the country, our community can connect, hear their stories live to air 24/7. It's a really incredible organisation to be a part of where, you know, every part of the LGBTQIA plus community can feel represented.
1: National Science Week has kicked off across the country, showcasing how science and technology are changing our lives. There's a focus on encouraging young Australians to take an interest. Speaking to The Wire, Executive Director at the Australian National AI Centre, Lee Hicken, says being curious opens doors throughout your life.
5: You will never regret learning something new about science. Whether or not you use it, whether it's your thing, whether you get something out of it, that's a different question. But you'll never regret learning. I always say to people, stay curious.
1: The owners of the English Premier League football club Liverpool have agreed to a deal to sell a 30% stake in the club to a consortium that includes the Amazon founder Jeff Bezos and Eduardo Saverin, Facebook's co-founder. The BBC's Dan Rowan reports.
6: This deal will see some of the world's wealthiest people become co-owners of Liverpool. The agreement values English football's most successful club at between £5 and £6 billion and marks the Amazon founder Jeff Bezos' first foray into sports ownership. He's the fourth richest person in the world, with an estimated net worth of £192 billion. However, the BBC's been told that the investment will have no impact on the club's approach to the transfer window and that there's no new budget for player signings.
1: Australia's elite hockey sides are preparing for their opening World Cup matches in the women's tournament. The Hockey Roos face Japan in the Netherlands tonight. The Kookaburras face Ireland in Belgium tomorrow.
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I said, are you gonna be my girl? 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I said, you look so fine that I really wanna make you mine. 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Now you don't need it.

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2: And you're with Gippsland FM. My name is David Burt and this is Our World This Week. I hope you can stick with us for the next couple of hours, but I'm joined by my esteemed colleagues from locations unknown. I'm first joined by Richard Elkington. Good morning, Richard.
3: Morning, David. I'm safe here in downtown Tooral.
2: How's your week been?
3: Not bad, actually. Okay. We heard the result of the by-election.
2: Yes.
3: That was... Well, I don't know whether it was a surprise or not, but when we interviewed him, Rob Moffat,
2: yeah,
3: he sounded quite sensible, didn't he?
2: He did. A very, very interesting pool of candidates, and I think a very hard one to pick a result until really the counting was completed. So,
3: yes,
2: very good. And also joined by Tony Flynn. Good morning, Flynny. How are you?
4: Good morning, Bertie. Good morning, Richard. Good morning, listeners. Yes, in sunny Motown.
2: Good old Motown.
4: Sun is shining for last round of the Mid-Gippsland League, which I think is Noombra and Murray take on Warragul in Warragul today.
3: So. You are Mr. Motown after all, Tony.
4: Oh, I don't know about that, but been around in Motown for a while. But yes, I'll be off to the footy later this afternoon.
3: Yes. Yep.
4: So we got a bit to talk about, and I'll introduce our first guest shortly. Speaking about elections, it's not a by-election, but there is a state election coming up.
2: Is there?
4: Very shortly, we're going to talk with Jeff Borman, MLC, and I'm probably going to get this wrong, but it's Shooters, Fishers and Farmers Party. Look at that, we got it right.
3: My goodness.
2: I did check that before we went on air.
4: Yeah, that's right, good. And at 10 o'clock, we're talking with Sharon Slocum from the Latrobe Valley Camera Club. And then at 10:30, we're talking with James Montgomery, the new CEO, but he's been there for a little while now. The CEO of TAFE Gippsland, and also then we're finishing up with Jeff Sawyer, the chair of the Moore Bowling Club. So there's a bit happening there.
3: Oh, he's got other titles.
4: He does,
3: as well.
4: I'm sure yes. He does. And and a good sponsor of Gippsland FM as well. But first of all, good morning to our first guest. Good morning, Jeff. How are you?
5: I'm not bad, thanks, guys. Thanks for having me back on.
4: It's great. It's always great to catch up. And I think we're just under 100 days, I think, isn't it, from the election thereabouts?
5: Oh, it's too close and it's too far, if you know what I mean.
4: I do. And obviously, Parliament last week was a bit happening. I saw with the firearms bill, and we'll talk a bit more detail about that. There was the changes to group ticket voting, which may have some implication for you guys. I don't know.
5: Does have.
4: So we'll have a chat about that as well. But and obviously, new Premier since this sitting in.
5: Yes.
4: Period as well. So it's fair to say it's not been dull in Spring Street for the last few weeks, has it?
5: No. In fact, I'm happy this weekend. There's very little going on that I have to sweat about because everything that's sweatable has now passed.
4: So we'll go to the legislation first because I know some socials and commentaries around firearms bill. What was it that passed? And I know you, I saw from some of the media and socials that you proposed some amendments. What actually has happened?
5: So, firstly, we got a very light touch compared to New South Wales, but there were some changes. Some of them I actually don't have a problem with, but some of them I did. And basically, it was changes to citizenship requirements, changes to enable what's called AusCheck, which is basically interfacing the federal and the state systems, which honestly, I thought would have been done from day one. And there was a lot of stuff around the mechanics of it all. There was the ability for the Chief Commissioner to reclassify certain firearms based on new technology, which they already had. So I'm not sure what that was about. But I put up some amendments. There was a I took an opportunity to deal with something to do with handgun participation requirements for when you're not licensed, because there's a form you have to do that you send in afterwards. And after 13 of them, say I was a member of parliament for 20 years and every year we had a shooting day and I went religiously, I filled out my form. After the 13th year, I can never go back and shoot a handgun legally because I would become a prohibited person for 10 years for doing nothing but doing the right thing. So anyway, cut a long story short, I tried to fix that. That went down not so well. I tried to align the citizenship requirements with the military and the police, because I figure if we're giving people, if you can be a member of the special operations group with a machine gun and all the, 37 mil grenade launchers and stuff they use, why can't we give you a license to shoot a rabbit on the weekend? Same as the military. If we're giving you an F-35 fighter to fly around in, and believe me, there are plenty of non-citizens in the military because they've got experience and so on. Why are they not allowed to have a license to shoot a rabbit on the weekend or target shoot or something like that? It was just...
4: So you're saying, just on that point, so are you saying if you're not a citizen, you can't have a gun license? Is that what effectively it means?
5: A citizen or someone who's a permanent... like New Zealand and things like that.
4: Yeah.
5: I'm hesitant to put a hard limit on it, because also this was the shell of a bill. Most of it's going to be done in regulations, which was really irritating, because obviously Parliament doesn't vote on the regulations. You can vote to disallow them later, but for me, there probably will be no later in that place, but we'll get to that later. But it just seems to me that if we're going to do these things, at the very least, if we've got people, we have PSOs in the building that are not citizens, because if they change their citizenship to Australia, they have to go back to their country of origin as a tourist to visit their family. And they have all the problems that tourists have. You can't do this, you can't do that, you can stay for a certain time. Also, some countries don't take kindly to their people dropping their citizenship and make it hard for them. So in the end, they wanted to just, wanted to have it so that they could keep their citizenship. I try not to identify too much about it. I had someone that works close to us in there talk to me about their situation. But if they're entrusted to protect me with a firearm, they should be entrusted to have a shooter's license. That was my whole thing. We put our lives in the hands of these people, police, military, PSOs. Then I feel they're trustworthy, and we should more or less automatically have just included them in who could have it, regardless of their citizenship.
3: This all begs the question, Jeff. I mean, this is about legal firearms. Is society awash with illegal firearms?
5: Well, Richard, I believe less than 2 in 10 containers that come into this country are examined by customs, just due to the amount of customs we don't have, which means 8 in 10 are coming through. Now, pardon the irony of the comment, it's a shotgun approach. If you put illegal guns in 10 containers, you know 2 of them are going to get caught on average, and 8 of them are going to get through. So this country, I mean, they say, oh, there's 250,000 illegal guns. Who can tell? They're not registered. It's not even a wild guess. Yes, some guns get stolen from legal owners, but where do they think all these handguns and that have never been registered in this country? Man Monis, back in when he did the thing in Sydney, that shotgun had never been registered in this country, so they just called it a grey market, instead saying that it just was never registered when it should have been, instead of admitting that it probably just came through a container or some other way, our porous borders. So we should be spending enough time to make sure that the people who have got legitimate firearms are actually the right people, but far more time on trying to close the borders, put some more checks on the docks or the containers coming through, get Border Force and give them some more money so they can have some more people and go through more containers.
3: Having legislation is one thing, enforcement is another. So you've got illegal firearms out there, and then you have this legislation with regulations. I mean, how is society enforcing the regulations?
5: It's all about low-hanging fruit. If they have a go at the law abiding, they can say they've done something. And then, and then you get clowns like the Greens saying, oh, well, if there's more guns out there, then they'll get more stolen. So if we have less guns, it'll be less stolen, instead of saying, why don't we work on the criminals? Why don't we do that?
4: Now,
5: sorry, go on.
4: Go on. I was going to ask, obviously it's got through. So I'm guessing, whether it was through the Greens, I mean, the Nationals, I would have thought, would probably oppose this because their natural constituency, obviously farmers, have a number of guns and things like that.
5: I need to correct you there, Tony. The Nationals and the Liberals sided with the Greens and the government. The government's obviously doing it, it's their legislation, to vote for, against my amendments and for the bill. Despite what they say, actions speak louder than words.
2: So, Jeff, was there any feedback as to why your amendments weren't considered or incorporated in the final bill?
5: The government rarely does that, so I don't blame them. They've been, for the last two terms, they have been bloody-minded about that. Recently, the Nationals got something through the Outdoor Recreation Bill. I still don't know what that's about. I don't know what the deal was. But on the whole, I put an amendment up. I want them to get through, but there's an expectation that the government will tell me no. But the government doesn't have the numbers in the upper house, and sometimes you can get through.
2: Yeah.
5: But to find that the Liberals or the Coalition, particularly the Nationals, who've been running forums saying that they'll fight the bill all the way to the end, who failed to fight the bill to the end, at the end, or anywhere really along the way, to not support my amendments, which I'm an ex-policeman. I don't put anything up that I think would endanger anyone's safety. But be that as it may, but to support the bill at the end, I think that was just completely deceitful. Absolutely 100%, they've been lying to people.
2: And Jeff, I guess if we rewind back, I mean, the Firearms Amendment Bill really was an outworking of the December 25 Bondi terrorist attack.
5: Yeah.
2: Does this bill do anything to prevent those sorts of attacks from occurring into the future?
5: The only thing that may is the AusCheck stuff, where it interfaced between federal and state law enforcement bodies. The rest of it is just frittering around the edges. One of the terrorists was born in Australia, so no citizenship requirements are ever going to catch him.
2: Yep.
5: I guess I'm heading towards 60 years old now. My trust in the government as a organisation is at an all-time low. But in my 60 years, nearly 60 years, I have yet to see any of these systems that work as advertised, because I feel somewhere in some little room, some bureaucrat will be going, oh, they don't need to know this, or the pick a reason, but someone will come up on the radar of the federal law enforcement, and either the federal or state law enforcement will drop the ball, and then something will happen. No system's perfect, but you know, we have so much in play now that could have prevented the problem we had in Bondi, that all this other stuff is just bedwetting, basically, by the politicians, mainly at the federal level, trying to force it down, and by Premier Minns in New South Wales, because they have a system that should have worked and didn't work, but instead of saying that, they thought they'd just duck shove the repercussions onto someone else. All this stuff should, except for the AusCheck stuff, as I said, I'm good with that. All this stuff should never have come to Parliament. It just should not have.
2: And Jeff, we have about 220,000 licensed shooters in Victoria. I'm not sure if that amounts right, but
5: it'd be more than that by now.
2: Yeah. How do you think this bill will land with them? And are you getting any sort of feedback from your own constituency across the Eastern Victoria patch, for want of a better word?
5: Look, the feedback I'm getting, I represent Eastern Victoria, but I'm the only one in Victoria, so I kind of get it from everywhere. There's a lot of non-citizens that have been here close enough to all their life are sweating, even though I feel they should be okay. I can't say they will be okay, A lot of people are okay with the citizenship stuff, but again, most people are just, or nearly all the people are saying, why are we doing this? What did we do in Victoria to deserve any changes whatsoever? And that's kind of where I'm at.
2: And is there anything that actually came out of the amendment bill that you're actually happy to have seen?
5: Other than the Auschecks stuff?
2: I thought I'd try and chuck a positive spin on it.
5: No, no. Well, look, I took the opportunity to call the Greens fascists because they're trying to put caps on firearms for no reason other than they don't like it. And I also pointed out that I had One Nation who were supposed to be the racists supporting my amendment to, I don't use, like to use the word relax, but to make the citizenship fairer. But the champions of equality and everyone else, the Greens, did not. So they're happy to be racist when it suits them. So basically I got to say some things that were on my mind, but really, other than the Auschecks stuff, which also could end up costing on a shooter's license an extra $500 once they bring it in per license, per renewal, or more. Other than that, I can't really see anything positive other than the fact I got to clear my mind of some stuff that I've been wanting to say for 11 and a half years.
2: Are there any firearms that licensed shooters will be using at the moment that are caught up in any of the amendments? Is there anything that relates to specific firearms and perhaps what might have been legal now is somewhat illegal?
5: Well, this is the problem where everything's in regulation. I can't say yes or no. There's a lot of what we call button release and lever release and all that, which are, nothing is new under the sun, basically, when it comes to firearms. Our manufacturing methods, we've got carbon fiber materials and things like that, but nothing is new under the sun. So to call these things new technology would be wrong. But just because that's, they're technically correct, I can't guarantee it won't be caught under them. We had lever action shotguns in 2015, effectively banned because they were moved to the category D if they were over four shots or five shots, whatever it was. But lever action shotguns were made in the late 1800s.

0: bad government away from losing everything, which is why people such as myself, I mean, my guns are not the only reason I'm in Parliament, but it's a big reason. I'm just tired of good people being punished for what bad people do by politicians who are just trying to sweep something under the carpet.
1: Well, can we talk about that for a minute? Can you just tell us what the current voting system is and what it's changing to?
0: Right. Currently, we have probably what I would call one of the worst systems. This is up until it gets proclaimed. The preferential system that I get in under, in the spirit of self-interest, I need to keep it, or needed to keep it, so I had a decent chance of getting myself elected, where you can pull preferences and basically, instead of getting wiped out and your preferences going somewhere else, you keep up the, as long as you're not the last person on the list, you end up getting elected. What we're going to is the federal system, where this with the Senate, basically it's almost a copy and paste with the spelling errors and all, but it now is that you can't do preferences like that. You can vote across the top of the paper instead of down and all this sort of stuff. But what it really does is One Nation, I feel, unless they get themselves really, really set up and disciplined, will come and go, maybe one election, two election cycles. But if anyone's been paying attention to federal politics, the Greens have been basically running the Senate since they changed the system in 2016 to get rid of Ricky Muir. And that's what we're going to. So in the short term, we're going to see a lot of One Nation, for better or worse. But in the long term, we're going to see a lot of the Greens, for worse. And that scares me. The Greens having real power in this state, and I've seen these people, as individuals, they're actually not bad people, a lot of them. But as a group, they are a danger because they have their way or no way. And basically, they're, in fairness to, there's also city Greens and country Greens. There's a very big difference in ideology, I've found. But sticking with the ones that get in, they're basically they're eco-fascists. They're everything. Basically, if you don't subscribe to their way of life, then you're the enemy.
1: In which position were you elected last time?
0: Number five, last.
1: So,
0: lucky last.
1: So you were the last. So we've just heard Greg Hansford's been endorsed for the Eastern Region, and everybody expects he'll be elected for One Nation. I suppose Labor will get one. So Labor will get one. The Coalition will get one.
0: Here's the question, Richard. Which number twos for Liberal and Labor get in? Current polling, if it holds, we'll see one each. No, yep. The number twos won't get in. We'll get the number ones should be okay.
1: Yep.
0: The Libs should be sweating a little bit, but number ones for each should be okay. Number twos, both of them should be gone. So the question is what happens to their number twos, the positions. So we can expect there's going to be at least one Nation. But if there's two One Nation, then there's one spot left. But I feel it'll go to the Greens. Because my primary is not insignificant. I'm not like a quarter of a percent. You know, I got up near 5%. But that's nowhere near the 10% that the Greens get.
2: So, Jeff, people can still vote below the line, can't they? So they can go, say,
0: Labor
2: 1 or One Nation 1, and then 2 or 1. For you. So
0: yeah,
2: it's just the, oh, I can't be bothered filling in the ticket. I'm just clicking the box on top. That's what's changed, isn't it?
0: So well, you can't just do one and walk away. You've got to do one minimum of one to five across the top. Or it can go up and down. There's what's called savings provisions, which is another way of saying if even though it says must do it across the top in the legislation, it also says, well, must isn't exactly 100%. If you muff it up and there's still what they feel is an intent that they'll stick with that. But that also shows how the system is deeply flawed, in that if you have to put a provision in that saves people's votes, then clearly you're not making it easy enough or straightforward enough or whatever.
3: What happens to someone's vote if they're thinking, oh, this is like the Senate paper, I can just put a one in and walk away? What does that mean if someone does that to one of the groupings, for want of a better word?
2: It'd be an informal vote, I guess.
3: Yeah.
0: Well, I mean, the

0: The savings provision may well save it. This is why I don't like it. The whole thing is this is a great system, but because it's so bad, we're putting in a provision to make sure that that people's votes do count. What I would have liked to have seen, and what I think would have been a actual proper, true, proportional way of dealing with it, was what New South Wales, WA, and I think South Australia have done. Turn eight regions into one region, and basically, depending on whether you have a half upper house or a full upper house election every 4 years, you either need basically 2.5 or 5%. But basically, if you have 40 people, whoever gets the most votes wins. So if the Libs get, I'll make numbers up here, if they get 30%, then they'll get a number of people for 30%. You keep on going down. A quota in New South Wales, I think, is 4%. So if you get 4%, you're right. If you don't get 4%, but there's a position left because no one else has got any more than you, then you get elected. But there's no preferences. There's no mucking around. It's just that you, if you don't get the actual, was it I've forgotten the numbers. If you got 40 seats and you've got
1: Don't get
0: you've
1: a
0: got need,
1: quota, you don't get up.
0: yeah, you, well, or unless there's a spot left, because if no one else gets, if it no, if there's not 40 seats and no and 40 quotas aren't reached, well, then obviously you don't just leave a few seats vacant. You move on to the next ones. But that is actually full proportional voting, easier to administer, but it would have taken a plebiscite, which is a basically the government would have to, because of what was done in 2004 or six or whatever, when they set the system up that we had, you'd have to get a with say with the council elections, you'd get a little thing there saying, do you agree to change from eight regions to one region and all that sort of stuff. But that was too much like hard work. They wanted it done before the election. My favourite term at the moment is bedwetters, because whoever in both major parties, they're all sweating over One Nation, but they don't have enough guts to deal with it properly. So what they're going to do is effectively entrench the Greens in for the long term. And
1: So
0: then
1: Jeff, I guess you're running. So
0: I am.
1: what's your pitch to get re-elected, just
2: Drum
1: for
2: roll.
1: people, so hey, is it considered a vote?
0: Well, I've been doing this for 12 years now. People know what I am and what I'm not. I don't BS people. You can, there is only one of me, so sometimes I'm not as responsive as I can be to people's emails and such. David knows this. I will fight. I will be in there and I will fight, and I am beholden to nobody. I'm not Liberal. I'm not Labor. I'm not One Nation. We are the Shooters, Fishers, and Farmers Party. We are what we say on the wrapper. You get nothing else. You may not agree with me, and I may not agree with you, but I will always be there to fight what I feel is right, and that's it. I'm probably the worst politician in the world. If you don't like what I stand for, don't vote for me. But if you do like what I stand for, chuck me a number one on the ballot paper. Authorised by me, Melbourne, Australia.
3: Just a quick question about legislation, Jeff. We had a situation in Hepburn Shire Council, which could have been a, if expanded across Victoria, could have created absolute chaos in local government, with somebody taking legal action against councillors and then the councillors having to stand down. Is there anything being done from a legislation perspective to get rid of that?
0: Not that I'm aware of. At this stage, they're all the major parties, both of them, whatever you want to call it, are worried about their own lily white bottoms at the coming up election. And I would suggest that they're all focused on trying to not lose or get as many seats as they can. And if the state burns down around them figuratively, then whoever it is will deal with that later. But they just won't even care, to be frank. We've got two or three sitting weeks left. I think we've got IBAC bill to come yet, which will be a very important one. But other than that, I am not aware of anything that is dealing with the endemic problem we have with councils and the behaviour on some of them. And I'm not a fan of councils. A lot of my problems in life have been caused by councils. But there's ways of dealing with it, but no one seems to want to. It just seems to be
3: Yeah, I get it.
0: unimportant.
3: Yeah, I get it. Yep.
2: And Jeff, just quickly, I wouldn't mind getting your opinion. Jacinda Allen announced her resignation from the seat of Bendigo East. I think she won't be contesting at the next state election. What's your view on her contribution to the parliament over the long term? Have you got any comment on that?
0: I have actually two views, David. I have one as a general Victorian, and I think her contribution was pretty good up until she became Premier, and I don't know what happened. I used to be able to talk to her when she was Deputy Premier and all that sort of stuff, and then when she became Premier, literally wouldn't talk to me. I feel she surrounded herself with a lot of people that were probably not giving her the right advice, but you know, she could have rescued the situation but didn't. But on another looking at it on another view, as an outdoor recreationally focused person, a shooter, a four-wheel driver and all that, she did us a lot of good in this state. From that perspective, I think she's been our best premier. But the state doesn't just run on four-wheel driving and shooting and stuff like that. There's a lot more to it. You know, I don't like seeing anyone go out after being shafted in a internal dispute, but that's politics. It's like me getting the boot from this effectively because of the change in system. It's a dog eat dog game, and sometimes you're the dog that eats, and sometimes you're the dog that gets eaten.
1: Yeah, politics is definitely a blood sport.
0: It's the most boring of blood sports, but it is a blood sport nonetheless. It
2: is. Hey Jeff, is there any, just in the lead up to the election, are there any sort of emerging issues or perhaps issues that are on the radar that kind of have maybe floated under the radar a bit and you think might probably we should be looking at a bit more closely?
0: Look, it's really the same old, same old. The cost of living is a problem.
2: Yep.
0: The cost of fuel right at the moment is a huge problem. Now, the state government can't do a lot directly about the cost of fuel, but it can do a lot about other stuff. We're in a lot of bother financially as a state. There's ways of dealing with that. But, I mean, sticking to East Victoria, we've got the Valley. The Valley is in desperate need of investment, basically. But casting our mind to the wider geopolitical thing, we've got a very dicey defence situation across the world. It would be a perfect time to start divesting or diversifying our defence industries into places like the Latrobe Valley and things like that. And that's not like building missiles and gunships and stuff like that. I went to the air show last year, I think, and there was a guy literally building in a tiny little factory in Melbourne, a tiny little widget, for the want of a thing, for the F-35. But there is stuff you can do, and we've got a workforce, we've got space, we've got infrastructure, we've got everything we need. We just need to get people going there. And I feel that a national defence gets attended to, a workforce gets attended to. I still believe we should bring the forestry industry back as a proper, tightly regulated industry, but it was before. There's a lot of things we could be doing, and I feel elections are won and lost in Melbourne, and unfortunately too many people of both sides are just looking only at Melbourne. Well, I've got news for them. If you drive more than half an hour outside of the goat's cheese curtain, all of a sudden you get this big empty space, and there's cows and there's sheep and wheat and all the oats and that sort of stuff, and people that live there. And basically the food bowl is also where we're getting our energy from. I mean, energy is another thing. We're setting ourselves up. I could go on for hours, but
1: we will get you back.
0: No one's doing this.
1: As always, Jeff, the news is upon us, but we will get you back in the lead up to the election, and good luck.
0: Thank you.
1: Coming forward. And thanks for your time over the last number of years as well.
0: Yeah.
1: Have a chat with us on the radio. So we've been talking with Jeff Borman, MLC, member for Eastern Victoria for the Shooters, Fishers and Farmers Party, about the Firearms Amendment Bill that passed and who voted for it and who didn't, and also the abolition of group voting tickets and what that can mean and some of the things and some of the issues. So I'm sure we'll talk again in the lead up to elections. We'll